0: doesn't talk about herself. That's the main sort of personality trait. She doesn't talk about herself.
1: You said that to the director?
0: Yes, yeah. And to the producers. And they're like, we need to do this. We will lose the audience. They won't understand her. And I was like, I refuse. It basically came down to that. And we already shot for like a couple of weeks. So...

0: in the White House who are actively entertaining and promoting these ideas. Again, some of what they do is testing. You know, they try these games to see how they work. But I do think there is malign intent behind them.
1: Many other countries are watching to see how this turns out and watching to see how particularly our prime minister's response to this. He was one of the very few leaders who did not sign a deal that was offered.

for what's happening in Eritrea. Maybe it would have been more understandable if there were only 25 journalists imprisoned in Eritrea and nobody else. Mm. But this Eritrea is called the Hermit Kingdom. There is no freedom of speech, no press freedom, and there is no human rights. Many Eritreans that I've met over

0: the 1970s, Turkey produced some of the globe's most compelling psychedelic music. This hit from legendary singer Salda Balcan pivots away from straight-ahead psych rock and instead marries Turkish folk rhythms, instruments, and chords to the ripping funk and disco of the decade. And now, Turkish psychedelic folk rock is back with a big resurgence in Europe and in Kansas City, Missouri. Reporter Sylvia Maria Gross introduces us to a Kansas City musician using her Turkish roots to create a sound that is both ancient and modern.
1: Walk through a canyon of tall buildings in downtown Kansas City on a recent summer Thursday. Round the corner to a little pocket park, and a red-headed cellist is leading a band in a mashup of Turkish folk and funk. Her name is Ezgi Karakush. There's just a small audience, people who seem like fans, office workers with their laptops open, and other folks who hang out on this street corner. Everyone's swinging and singing along to the Turkish tunes Karakush teaches the crowd.
2: I want you to join me for this one part. I'm gonna say, son verdim kalbimin işine. If you can just say, like that.

0: strip away the pageantry, do you think that their work still stands up to be like, oh yeah, they deserve the Polaris Prize?
1: Absolutely.
0: Yeah.
1: And I can say, you know, I know a promoter who booked them for one of their, ended up being three, actually ended up being seven Toronto shows, but when they just had one show at the Mod Club, and she just booked them on sound. And this, they were

0: Okay, so the point of the Polaris Gala is that, like, everybody who's nominated gets to play a couple songs, and then it's kind of like a nice vibe. Angelino Bartolini was added to the bill pretty late. That was not supposed to be the case. They were supposed to be performing. You get to the Polaris Prize, they are performing. What's the vibe in the room like? How are they received?
1: Well, so, of course, they were the last performance.
0: Yeah.
1: But up to that point, if I take you into the room, the emotional roller coaster, we're talking about Slashney, the incredible Toronto-based Slashney, performing Peaches songs in the crowd with boob-shaped balloons popping around. We're talking about Tanya Tagok performing this incredible 7-minute entrancing performance, the Copelands dancing with each other on stage. So the emotions are all over the place. And then these polka-dotted aliens walk on stage. Everyone's phones come out. The crowd just gets so electric. People in the gallery start standing up. I mean, the energy in the room shifted in such an incredible way. Yeah.
0: Yeah, there's something about the idea, like, first of all, they don't just kind of walk on stage. It's rarely a smooth process for them to walk on stage. But when they do, people are just kind of like, what am I watching?
1: Oh.
0: And I felt that way watching the YouTube videos, I think. But then when I saw them in person, I was like, oh, I'm having the same reaction that I was having to watching those videos online.
1: And even at the end of the performance, you're still like, what was that? I want more of it. Don't know what I just witnessed. Yeah. I'll take seconds, please.
0: I think there's a case to be made that the real winner of the Polaris isn't necessarily the person who takes home that big check, right? But like the more obscure artists who get this platform, they make it onto a pretty significant list, they make it onto the short list, and suddenly people are like, oh, I haven't heard of you. And now we get a chance to engage a little bit more with your music. Based on that, who do you think benefited from the recognition of like just making it onto the shortlist?
1: I think I'm going to shout out Aquaculture, Lance Sampson from Halifax, because this is an artist who, you know, he's a youth outreach worker, a historian, like,

0: And our reporter, Justice Beidou, went to meet him in his workshop in the capital city, Accra.
1: Well, so this is Macintosh Africa. Welcome to Macintosh Africa. So let's walk around and let me show you some of them.
2: Yeah.
3: A big guy with a big smile. Makafui Awuku has an infectious passion for recycling plastic. He shows me his current stockpile.
4: So it's a huge heap of...

0: like laugh. In some cases, I don't even really think that people realize that they're writing in that tradition, but a lot of female humorists are, right? Like the Lindy Wests and Sketchy Cools of the world, it's there. What I want is for people to be aware that Parker, that we're all still sort of living in her shadow.
1: One memorable piece of criticism took aim at a friend who happened to be one of the most celebrated male writers of the day.
2: You mentioned

0: The round table was also not what it used to be. Some members had moved on professionally, others had personal family obligations. Parker had gotten more political.
1: One of her complaints about the Algonquin Round Circle was that she felt they weren't political enough. And she said that they just don't care about

0: I remember after her win, Pierre Polyev, federal conservative leader, he made this comment.
1: The future premier of British Columbia, Carolyn Findley.

0: This is CBC News. Good morning, it is 5:30. I'm Sean Lyons with your CBC News from Montreal. Well, now there are just 10 days left to go in the Quebec election campaign. The five main party leaders met for one last showdown last night, squaring off on the economy, healthcare, future of the province as well, in the final televised leaders' debate, which was broadcast over at Radio-Canada. One of the heated moments concerned the Parti Québécois' referendum plans if that party forms the next government. Cathy Séné reports.
1: Parti Québécois leader Paul Saint-Pierre Plamondon faced three opponents: Quebec Conservative Party leader Éric Duhaime, Liberal Party Charles Milliard, and CAQ leader Christine Fréchette. Right now, the Parti Québécois stands a good chance of forming the next government. It's promised to hold a referendum after U.S. President Donald Trump leaves office.
2: N'ayez pas peur.
1: Paul Saint-Pierre Plamondon referring to former Parti Québécois Premier Jacques Parizeau, who said, "Don't be scared of your democracy." For Quebec Liberal Party leader Charles Milliard, this election is not only about change, but also about a referendum, saying he sees little difference in the positions of the other candidates on this issue.
3: Alors, je vous regarde, les quatre, vous avez quatre nuances de oui.
1: I look at the four of you, your four nuances of the yes side, says Milliard. Cathy Séné, CBC News, Montreal.
0: Now, all the main party leaders are going to be fanning out around Quebec today as they head into and toward this home stretch of this campaign. PQ leader Paul Saint-Pierre Plamondon, he's going to be meeting with the Quebec Labour Federation as well as the mayor of Montreal later today. Liberal boss Charles Milliard will be in Sherbrooke. He'll be meeting with the mayor there as well as visiting a greenhouse. Québec solidaire's Rubén Gazal will be in the Quebec City area for an announcement and a meeting with Mayor Bruno Marchand. There's a bit of a theme. CAQ candidate Christine Fréchette and Conservative Éric Duhaime will be in central Quebec with events set for Trois-Rivières and Bécancour, respectively. To Ontario now, CBC News learning some disturbing new details about the man who's accused of opening fire outside of a Belleville, Ontario synagogue. In an exclusive interview with the CBC News visual investigation team, a childhood friend reveals his interactions with that person days and weeks before the shooting occurred. Sheehan Desjardins has the details.
4: He just looked different, felt different.
5: That's according to a childhood friend of Sean Ward, the 29-year-old suspect who died following a shootout with police outside a Belleville, Ontario synagogue. CBC is not naming him due to fears he will lose his job. Ward was with the Canadian Armed Forces from 2017 until he was released in 2022, according to the Department of

0: of National Defense. This summer, his friend noticed something about him changed.
1: It just went from not being able to find work to like blaming the immigrants kind of thing. Kind of spiraled from there.
0: They last saw each other on September 2nd.
1: We did like the hug thing. So I was like, don't do anything stupid, bro. I was like, I know times are tough, but don't do anything stupid.
0: He messaged Ward the morning after the shooting.
1: The message never sent. So that kind of clicked to my brain that he probably did do it.
0: Investigators are still looking for answers on why 25 people in a synagogue had to take cover, its window riddled with bullet holes, and a police officer who was stationed outside, now in hospital, with serious injuries. Chien Desjardins, CBC News, Toronto.
2: Prime Minister Mark Carney studied the possibility of U.S.-led military action here in Canada. The revelations coming in an interview with the New York Times. Carney declined to give any details, but he did suggest it would be irresponsible not to prepare for risk management, what he called extreme tail risk. U.S. President Donald Trump has repeatedly mused about turning Canada into the 51st state. Meanwhile, the U.N. Security Council has met to discuss safety concerns around artificial intelligence. CEOs of the tech companies addressed the council on risks posed by the unregulated rise of that technology. Chris Reyes now on their warnings and their recommendations.
3: We need much more pressure that these tech companies are regulated.
4: The UN's human rights chief, Volker Turk, is one of many leaders meeting at the United Nations on managing AI's rapid advancement. At the Security Council, stark warnings even from tech CEOs like Anthropic's Dario Amode.
5: If managed poorly, I even believe that AI could be a risk to humanity as a whole.
4: OpenAI CEO Sam Altman also briefed the council.
6: We will all be better off if we can agree on what good evidence, good safeguards, and good oversight look like on the global stage.
4: Pushback on that from U.S. President Donald Trump, who told the General Assembly in his speech on Tuesday that the U.S. rejects any UN-led effort to control the technology. The UN has an ongoing dialogue on AI governance assembled last year. Their next meeting takes place in New York in May 2027. Chris Reyes, CBC News, New York.
2: To Washington, D.C., and a legal setback for Donald Trump and his effort to ban 3S media, U.S. media outlets from the White House. A U.S. federal judge has ordered the White House to immediately restore access to CNN, MS Now, and Politico, after they were banned from the building. The judge says that ban against the news outlets was done without a constitutionally adequate due process. The ban was announced by Trump on social media last week. Meanwhile, the name Trump is about to disappear from an Ottawa neighborhood. Ottawa City Council voting yesterday to rename a street that bears the name Trump. The signs went up more than two decades ago. CBC's David Fraser has more now on how residents are feeling about them now coming down.
7: Really excited. We can't wait for it to be a different street name. It's time for Trump Avenue to be renamed.
8: More than 20 years after a street was given U.S. President Donald Trump's name, a new one, an address, is coming to residents in this Ottawa neighborhood.
9: Now that we know it's attached to that name, like every time we write our address or tell somebody our address, we feel like we have to explain a little bit about why we live on Trump Avenue. Yeah.
8: The 65 households will take part in consultations and eventually a vote on a new name for council to approve. It's expected the change in street name would come by next year.
10: Yeah, very happy to see a change. It was super embarrassing.
8: The Trump name came because the neighborhood was given New York City themed stylings when it was built. Changing it became official after the city voted on a motion introduced by the area's councillor, who says other Big Apple inspirations will be considered for a new name. The change means the Central Park neighborhood residents of Trump Avenue will have a new address registered with Canada Post, emergency services, and more.
9: Small price to pay, I think, to have a name in the neighborhood that we love. Yeah. That fits the neighborhood.
7: Yeah.
9: It doesn't fit the neighborhood. It might have at the time that it was created, but it doesn't now.
11: David Fraser, CBC News, Ottawa.
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12: 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Sean Lyons from the CBC Montreal Newsroom. Good morning. I'm Sean Henry. 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It is Thursday, September 24th. A little feeling a little warmer this morning. It's 8 degrees, clear skies in Montreal. It's same as yesterday. It's just the winds are probably coming from a different direction. But it's 8 degrees, clear skies in Montreal. It's 6 and clear in Quebec City. It's 1 and clear in Sherbrooke. No frost advisory from Environment Canada. 0 in Mont-Tremblant. It's 6 degrees, clear skies in Gaspé. We've got Sean Lyons here.

0: We've got Lita Poulsen, Blake Sraga, and Marcia Young. Good morning.
1: Good morning.
0: Environment Canada calling for the next few days to be sunny and warm and some daytime highs in the 20s. So we're looking forward to that. It's going to be a nice weekend. So get out and enjoy it.
1: Fantastic for people who've been trying to hold on to endless summer.
0: Absolutely. And Marcia, you're coming here during a fantastic weekend because we've got all these events going on. We've got cycling going on. So if you have a chance, you got to come and peek at it. You really do.
1: Okay. So are these morning activities? Because I have Saturday morning.
0: Saturday morning. So I'm gonna defer to our sports reporter, Blake, and he'll tell us. If it's Saturday afternoon, you won't be able to miss them. It's Saturday morning, Saturday afternoon, you won't be able to miss. You won't be able, if you come to the center of the city, you're not gonna be able to miss any of the excitement. So,
1: but what about getting around?
0: We recommend you do not drive.
2: Metro.
0: Especially if you're coming to the central air part of the city and downtown, we definitely recommend you take public transit because,
3: what time are you in on Saturday, Marcia?
1: Early morning.
3: That's perfect. Elite women's road race starts at 9 a.m. on
0: Saturday.
3: There
0: you go. See?
3: So the second you get here, you could go watch some elite women race through the streets of Montreal.
0: Yeah.
1: That's incredible.
3: If you could make it. If you could get through the streets of Montreal to watch.
0: Yeah.
1: Like I said, I think I'd love to see that because, you know, I see people, lots of people in spandex starting to ride here in Toronto right now. Lots of clubs starting up.
0: Yeah.
1: And I could see the enthusiasm and the excitement for it. And I can only imagine what it must be like to watch professionals who are committed and have been doing this for a while. Like the technique, there's a thing they will, the aura.
0: Yeah, absolutely. And like I said, the weather is going to cooperate over the next few days for these events. So if you can come out, enjoy it. But yeah, definitely take transit if you can. And I would say even more specific, Lita, take the metro if you can, because even buses.
2: Marcia, you have to try the ram. It's really cool.
3: Lita will pick you up.
2: Okay.
1: I'm coming to your city to try transit.
0: Why not?
2: It's pretty.
0: It is. It is 5:40. Marcia, what's happening on World Report?
1: Well, the Prime Minister sat down with the New York Times and he talked about trade and reducing Canada's dependence on the U.S. He also talked about Canada being prepared for what he calls an extreme tail risk of a U.S. invasion. The term tail risk is a financial phrase that means unlikely, but the point is to be prepared, to be ready, just in case. So my co-host John Northcott will bring us the latest on that story and unpack a lot of the things that the Prime Minister had to say. To an American audience, no doubt. And more leaders are speaking at the UN, but Palestinian leader Mahmoud Abbas will speak from the occupied West Bank via video link. We'll also hear from Willie Lowry what Benjamin Netanyahu, Prime Minister of Israel, is expected to say. And in Australia, AI hacked the government website. We will follow the story for you and let you know whether the end is nearer. So... how it happened and exactly how the government found out about it is quite something. And we'll hear from the Australian Prime Minister as well. He's unhappy.
0: Yeah, pretty serious stuff.
1: Yeah.
0: Thank you, Marcia.
1: You're welcome.
0: Marcia Young is the host of World Report. That's coming up in 19 minutes. Lita, let us head over to you. And we specified that if you're heading to the center of the city, it's probably a better idea to take the metro, take the REM, take some kind of train, and maybe not the bus if you can avoid it.
2: Yes.
0: The reason being, because we did reach out daybreak to the STM. We reached out specifically to the union representing bus drivers to see how they're managing through all of this. And we'll get to that later in the show. But the bottom line is they said that one route or one detour at one period of day, let's say, for example, the morning, may not work later in the day. So that's why you're seeing that sometimes the buses are going in different directions or the drivers are reacting in real time, using their judgment and going around. And sometimes it's going to take a little longer. So sometimes there's going to be a detour on the detour.
2: Yes. And they are impressive, too, driving those large machines around and quite safely, the articulated ones. Right now, it's still open for the moment around the mountain, the mountain course. Of course, we're talking UCI, the road races continue, but they'll be closing them down come 6 o'clock. So just keep that in mind. And as far as the city goes, pretty quiet right now. So as far as the province goes, also very quiet, but gorgeous. What a nice day

0: from Gaspé right here to Montreal.
1: Yeah, and another nice day in store. Thank you, Lita. Blake, what's happening in sports?
2: Well, we're going to be talking about hockey, of course. The Montreal Canadiens season is rolling in quicker and quicker. There's preseason games going on. The Maple Leafs played the Sens yesterday. Montreal has been having media availability to talk about their upcoming season, some players looking to make the roster. Former Montreal Canadiens owner has passed away as well yesterday, George Gillette Jr. So we'll be talking about his impact on the team. And then, of course, Sean, we've been talking about the Blue Jays.
1: Yeah.
2: Their season's done.
1: Yeah.
2: And we're going to talk about why later on, and then we'll talk about a bunch of other stuff.
1: The math didn't work out.
2: The math
1: didn't
2: math. No.
1: All right. Thank you, Blake.
2: Thanks.
1: 5:43 on Daybreak, we're going to unpack last night's final leaders debate of the campaign. Sharon Yonan Reynolds will stop by with some moments that stood out. And if you want to join the conversation, 514-566-9066. That conversation is happening after the 7:30 news. Chris Curries and I spent some time in Huntington, and we talked about history, we talked about language, and of course, we talked about food. Just always food in every riding. You'll have more on what voters had to say, and we're going to talk about that also after the 7:30 news. And later in the show, we'll tell you about a motorcycle group called the Hilarious Riders. They're in a documentary as part of this year's Montreal International Black Film Festival. And the producer of the documentary will join us later on in the show. On Quebec AM, Nunavik's traveling court had to suspend hearings this month because the judge and staff, well, they had no place to stay. But that's not the only injustice from the region's lack of essential infrastructure, according to the Federation of Cooperatives. Last Federation senior manager, what it wants to hear from the political parties in this election campaign. And that conversation is coming up after the 6:30 news. We'll also hear from the executive director of the Town Shepherds Association about why he doesn't feel language is a major issue when it comes to the provincial election campaign. And that conversation is happening after the 7 o'clock edition of World Report. Don't forget, if you're an early bird, advance voting starts on Sunday. There's another day on Monday, and the election day is October 5th. So definitely go out and vote. 5:45, 8 degrees clear skies in Montreal. It's 6 and clear in Quebec City. It's 1 degree clear skies in Sherbrooke. 0 and clear in Mont-Tremblant. 6 degrees clear skies in Gaspé. Let's Go researcher Sarah Jesmer has been looking behind the scenes of Michelin-starred restaurants in Quebec. Her goal is to get closer to the people and places responsible for the ingredients behind the famous dishes. She spoke with host Sabrina Marindola, and this time it's all about fish.
3: We are going to start our tour over in the Mile End at Sushi Nishinokaze. It's a restaurant on Saint Laurent Boulevard, and it's a really small place, so 8 seats. Every dinner, those 8 people get to experience 21 courses straight in front of the chef itself.
4: And why did you want to take us here?
3: Because this is a team that was able to achieve a Michelin star ranking in a very short amount of time. They opened Sushi Nishinokaze in February of 2025. And in just over a year, they were able to get 1 star in the latest 2026 guide.
4: Now that is impressive.
3: It is so impressive. This is the duo behind it.
5: My name is Vincent G. I'm the co-owner and chef at Sushi Nishinokaze in Montreal.
6: Julian Doan, co-owner of Sushi Nishinokaze.
3: And Sabrina, they have a really special delivery process because a huge part of their menu comes from Japanese ingredients. About 60 to 70% of that menu complemented by ingredients here in Canada. And they get the fish that they serve straight from Japan. And I really wanted to know more about that process. How does it work? They get it flown in from different parts of Japan, 2 different parts of Japan, to 2 different airports in Montreal. So I went with them to see how they get their shipments.
4: Okay, this is quite the operation
3: here. It is quite the operation. For this tour, we're going to go from the south of Japan, from the Nagahama market in Fukuoka, all the way to Dorval.
4: Okay, so let's go there. So where does this process actually start?
3: So bear with me here. We're going to start in a restaurant called Imperial Restaurant in Pointe Claire. There's beautiful piano music playing. Doan and G are sitting there at a table where they usually sit regularly when they wait for their shipments. There's white tablecloths. They're at the table eating. They're waiting for their cargo plane to land in Dorval at the Air Canada cargo. Chef Vincent G is in his 40s. He's a Japanese trained chef born in Vancouver. His first job, Sabrina, was in high school when he was working at an A&W. And then shortly after that, as a teenager, he started what would become decades in

0: the Japanese restaurant industry learning the sushi trade, including in Michelin-ranked restaurants in Tokyo.
1: Obviously, I love the culture of how they do things, so I try to want to bring it to Canada, Montreal, and to show, you know, how it actually is in Japan, like in Tokyo, for example. You know, how the service is, how, you know, things are presented and everything. So I think it's, and I think right now it's worked for us.
2: I love that work experience journey from fast food to Michelin-starred dishes now.
0: Exactly. I love hearing about that type of story. And so now this duo, they see themselves as kind of like ambassadors of Japanese sushi culture, a culture that they highly respect. Julian Doan is in his 40s as well, and he really, Sabrina, is a foodie. He takes care of the paperwork behind this restaurant. He manages things. Doan is an anesthesiologist at Lakeshore General Hospital when he's not here at the restaurant.
2: Okay, that is unexpected.
0: Yes, at one point he was actually department head, but during the pandemic he said he needed a change.
3: I guess the pandemic was very hard for me, as it was for everyone, but definitely working in anesthesia, then having to step up and become chief of anesthesia was a huge responsibility, just extremely taxing. But at the same time, I guess it pushed me to pursue something I fell in love with 20 years ago.
0: And Sabrina, part of that was Japanese sushi culture. So I'm going in a summary here, but eventually he meets G in Toronto and their restaurant dreams of opening up a place in Montreal takes off from there.
2: Okay, and here they are waiting for their shipment. They're waiting at the Air Canada cargo department. Why do they, do it this way and go through this process of importing?
0: Because they have a lot of respect for the Japanese attention to detail. There's a famous traditional method of even catching the fish. So it's called ikejimi. It's a Japanese slaughtering technique where people paralyze the fish with a wire, drains them of blood. It's a considered kill. That's what some people call it, where the fish are killed one by one with a lot of detail so that stress signals in the fish aren't sent out and the meat itself is preserved in some way. That's an attention to detail that Doan is always thinking about.
3: It's fished in a certain area, a certain way, killed a certain way, sold to a specific vendor who only deals in very high quality Anago, which then gets purchased by an export liaison who sends it to us.
0: The export liaison in question, his name is Tomi. He's a father, a boating teacher in Japan, and they work with other liaisons in other parts of Japan too. Liaisons, they sometimes go to markets where fishermen, they sell to vendors, just as Doan said. They're sold directly to people, or sometimes fish are auctioned off on crowded, busy floors in markets in Japan that the public actually can't quite access. But CBC actually visited one in Tokyo in 2014, where a tuna auction was taking place. Let's go back to Pointe Claire, Sabrina.
2: That'll wake you up first thing in the morning. I mean, those markets are bustling and All the vendors want to get the best stuff right away.
0: Exactly, yeah. And so in Pointe Claire, the team is waiting for Tomi's work to arrive after Tomi has picked up prearranged orders sent by text by the Montreal team. And it's this time in Pointe Claire that G says is rare downtime.
1: Gotta relax, my own relax time. Yeah. And afterwards, I bring all the fish back and start prepping.
0: Today?
1: Oh, yeah, today.
3: We're good right now. Actually, it just cleared like 5 minutes ago, so we can go anytime.
2: Okay, go get that fish.
0: From the Canadian Customs, they cleared it off, and they're going to hop in their car and head to the airport in Dubai.
2: Okay, so, I mean, you can see from one corner of the earth, of the globe, to the other. So now where are we going?
0: We're going to a giant warehouse with beeping forklifts, lots of orange vests. The order that they're picking up includes a whole list today that includes things like sea urchin, grouper, horse mackerel, tilefish.
4: Hi, how are you? Thank you.
3: So here we just need the airway bill, basically, that kind of shipping document. And they have the number. So
0: Doan is holding a paper. That paper eventually gets stamped. The paper goes to a forklift. Doan says his medical background

0: really helps in this moment, making sure that everything gets to the right hand at the right time and everything is checked off on a list.
1: This style of cuisine and culture in general is just extreme attention to detail. And anesthesia is kind of the same thing in that you have to be aware of all these small details for things to go well.
0: And things are going well because eventually a forklift shows up, drops off the boxes of fish in boxes of ice, and they pack it into G's car.
2: Name, yep. Date, the signature, please.
0: After all the documents are signed, Sabrina, they're going to go in the car with their boxes of fish and go to Sushi Nishinokaze on Saint Laurent.
3: Okay, so a long process, detail-oriented.
0: Multiple times a week.
3: Okay, and so are there times when things don't go according to plan?
0: Yeah, absolutely. Sometimes things don't show up, or G says sometimes the boxes arrive at the airport quite late. Like one time he actually stayed till 5 a.m. at his restaurant preparing everything, because once the delivery comes on that forklift, goes in the car, gets to the restaurant, they have to rip open the boxes and start prepping immediately.
4: Another day in the office. So it is. It seems good so far. Yeah, I'm just worried about the... Because the grouper usually is very large. So I'm hoping today's a larger one.
5: It is. It's
4: this one, yeah. It's massive. Oh, wow. Oh, my goodness. That is massive.
5: Do you want to unwrap it or no?
3: I mean, there's not much time to waste here if you want it to be fresh mm-hmm. and the highest quality, and you're going to be serving it that night to your customers. So what drives them to go through this labor-intensive process?
0: It's a labor of love, Sabrina. A respect for Japanese cultural practices, which they got into partially because of pop culture love and people.
6: That was Let's Go researcher Sarah Jesmer with host Sabrina Marindola. Exactly 5:55, Vancouver artist Young Friend is working on a new album. He just released a single that he says is one of the only proper love songs on the record. Here's Young Friend with Anything, Anything.

0: That was Anything Anything by Young Friend. His next album is called New Entertainment, and it comes out on November 6th. It is 5:58. We're sitting at 8 degrees, clear skies in Montreal. Expecting a sunny day today and a high of 21 degrees, 6 and clear in Quebec City. You've seen some fog this morning, but sunny and a high of 22 degrees today. 1 and clear in Sherbrooke, sunny. Also seeing some fog this morning and a high of 20 degrees. Sunny for Mont-Tremblant and a high of 20 degrees today. Right now we're sitting at 0. And sunny for Gaspé and a high of 23 degrees, sitting at 6 degrees right now. Clear skies. Lita.
1: Sunny in Gaspé. I'm looking at the cameras. Also, lightly traveled. Actually, I haven't yet to see a vehicle on the 132 around the coast. A lot of vehicles, though, trying to get on to the Pierre-Laporte, trying to get on to the Pointe de Québec. It's already pretty busy there. Busy here in Montreal along the Metropolitan already around Laurentian, but they're still lifting some of the orange cones and the barriers in that area.

0: Hi, my name is Andre. I'm late for work. I'm taking a 105, and you're listening to Daybreak on CBC Radio.
1: 6:10, it is a Thursday, September 24th. 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Hello to those watching on CBC Television. It's 8 degrees, clear skies, 4 in Moreton Heights, clear skies as well. 1 degree, clear skies in Huntington, and a special good morning to David Skinner. It's 12:10 where David Skinner is this morning in France. It's 24 degrees there right now, enjoying that weather. We'll get there, David. And by the way, David, David's one of our regular listeners, and thank you for writing in. I figured out the roundabouts. Just saying that. We figured out the roundabouts eventually because we were supposed to go on a roundabout field trip at some point in this
2: lifetime.
1: And
2: they've added roundabouts.
1: Yes.
2: Around the province.
1: That's right.
2: It's a new thing. They have them in Saguenay now and Montjoly and all over.
1: Yeah, David, we figured it out. Thank you, though. We may still go on our roundabout field trip one day.
2: I'd like that.
1: Coming up.
2: We might never come back.
1: That's true. Go round and round and round and round. Lita, how are the roads looking this morning?
2: You know what? They're not that bad, but we do have pockets. And first of all, I want to point out, too, we have that big closure, the UCI, the races. They've now blocked off all the streets, and they will only reopen at 6:15 this afternoon. Public transit's working well. The 25 down to the LaFontaine Tunnel, that's pretty typical now. It's a 40-minute delay.
1: All right. If any questions regarding UCI getting around, 514-566-9066 will help you out as best we can. Sean.
3: Right, you've got a lot to talk about this morning, including a family in the Quebec City area facing deportation as early as this weekend after their asylum request was rejected. But they're getting support from their neighbors and classmates. There was a human chain made around their school in the Quebec City area. We'll tell you about that and what supporters have to say. We're going to revisit the election debate last night, the final televised debate. After that debate, of course, you might remember there were no English-speaking debates in this current election campaign. All of the leaders were asked about that after the debate, and they all made their pitches to English-speaking Quebecers, even though they didn't hold an official debate. And we're going to hear from Tennis Canada, say they're trying to set the record straight on their expansion plans for the stadium up at Jerry Park. More news is coming up at 6:30.
1: Thank you. It's 6:12. Canada is a farming powerhouse. Our agri-food sector generated almost $150 billion of Canada's gross domestic product in 2024. Now the federal government is looking to diversify trade, and some are suggesting there are opportunities on our home turf. A study from Protein Industries Canada suggests that Canada should be processing more of its agri-food products domestically. We're joined by Tyler McCann to talk about what that might look like. He's the managing director of the Canadian Agri-Food Policy Institute, and he's joining us from Bristol in the Outaouais. Good morning.

0: Good morning, Sean.
1: When we say agri-food products, what are we talking about here?
0: So we are talking certainly about the bread that's in the cupboards, about the yogurt that's in the fridge, the frozen vegetables in the freezer, but we also talk about things like renewable diesel that can be made out of agriculture products. We talk about different bioindustrial products, and we talk about ingredients that end up in further foods, and we see a lot of that with protein now, for example, where you can get pretty well everything with protein in it, and that's probably made with protein ingredients that could be coming from Canadian ag products.
1: Right, definitely. Protein is a trend right now. How much potential is there in Canada to process more agri-food products?
0: So there's a tremendous potential. And so the study this week from Protein Industries Canada said, that there's a $5 billion opportunity. If we just take 10% of the crop exports that we export today and add them and add value to them here in Canada, we look at this across the food processing sector as a $75 billion opportunity. And those could be really big numbers, but really what it is about creating more opportunities to take more products that right now are going somewhere else and are getting value added to them, but that's happening in the United States or that's happening in Asia, and it's about taking those products and doing it here in Canadian plants, doing it here in Canadian facilities with Canadian workers, and that's the moment that we're in.
1: Can you break down the advantages of increasing domestic agri-food processing?
0: So there's certainly that, first and foremost, that economic advantage, right? That's why we talk about the potential for GDP growth. That's why we talk about the jobs that could come from this. But there's also a food security advantage. We talk about this more in ways about, do we have the food systems that are reliable that will make sure that the food is there when we need it? And so when we process more of that food at home, there's more of that advantage, that opportunity too. Certainly in this geopolitical context that we're in, adding more value here at home is less risky for the country. It's less risky for our farmers. Mm-hmm. And it's a huge opportunity for us to do more of it here and get those economic and food security advantages, but also just to be a little bit more safe in a crazy world.
1: What about here in Quebec? We're both in Quebec. What about the opportunities specifically for this province?
0: You know, one of the things that's always worth acknowledging is that Quebec is a leader in adding value. We've got small companies and big companies across the province that are doing a lot to add value here. But the food processing sector in Quebec's gone through challenges over the last couple of years. We've seen consolidation as it's become tougher, and that concentration has become a challenge to work through. And so there is an opportunity to do more to grow that food processing sector, but really Quebec is one of the shining lights in the country of a place that's already doing a good job of it. But there are certainly opportunities to do more.
1: I'm wondering, what are the barriers that are preventing Canada from expanding this industry?
0: You know, so often it comes down to a really simple reality that Canada hasn't always been a good place to do business. And so that looks like federal regulations, if you're trying to produce a new food, that are slower than they are in the rest of the world. Those are issues around municipal permitting that can be slow and can be a challenge. It is about capital. It's about getting domestic money or money from outside of Canada to come in and invest in the food processing sector has been a challenge. And companies now are just uncertain about the future. And so it's about, how do we find ways to give companies the certainty that they need to invest in Canada in this volatile moment?
1: What about the labor need to turn raw ingredients into finished products? Many farmers are already having trouble finding workers.
0: Yes, and that is the reality facing the food processing sector, that we already today, even before we process more, struggled to get the people that we need. One of the good news is that automation and AI is reducing some of the labor needs.
1: Okay.
0: But really what it's doing is changing the labor needs, because we need more Canadians with higher skills to come into these plants and to do this work. And so it is certainly something that companies worry about, companies struggle with, but a lot of work has gone into making sure more Canadians know that there are a lot of really good job opportunities in the food processing sector there today, and there will be more of those good opportunities if we process more food at home.
1: What other advantages do you think Canada has when it comes to the future of our agri-food sector?
0: You know, we have this great opportunity. One of the reasons why we produce so many raw commodities that we do is because we're pretty good at it. We've got the land, the natural resources. One of the realities that, you know, climate change is making life harder for farmers, but it's also creating some more opportunities to grow more food here in Canada. So that is something that looks like in the medium term is going to help create some more opportunities.

0: opportunities to do more here. And we really have this opportunity of being a place that is, by and large, kind of this a sea of stability in this great ocean of turbulence. And so if companies are looking, how do we meet the European needs? How do we meet U.S. needs? How do we meet Asian needs? Canada is a pretty good place to do that from.
1: Tyler McCann, thanks for joining us this morning.
0: Thank you.
1: That was Tyler McCann, the Managing Director of the Canadian Agri-Food Policy Institute. He's in Bristol in the Outaouais. 618 on the Daybreak text message line, 514-566-9066. Good morning to Alice, writing about roundabouts, saying that it's about time to adopt roundabouts here. I have no idea why they didn't install them when they were redoing the Turcotte interchange. What a missed opportunity. We are seeing, again, Lita, as you said, more and more roundabouts here in Montreal. Yes. Well, in my neighborhood anyway, they added a couple of roundabouts, which is why, David Skinner, I'm so used to them now because they're part of my almost daily reality.
2: And they have been putting them in different communities around the province. Less so here because they have to rebuild something and they just have basic work to do, like filling in potholes, basic bumps in the road and so much work, by the way. It took them a long time to finish the work that they were doing on the Metropolitan last night to remove the barriers. We have such a traffic jam because of that, and almost back to the Le Calder area already. And my timer isn't working on the 25 suddenly to the La Fontaine tunnel.
1: But you can see it, though.
2: No idea. It's busy, though, from almost the Beaubien area. Not quite at this point. I mean, we haven't peaked. And the roads are slowly but surely closing around the mountain, including Côte Saint-Catherine and part of Côte des Neiges, because the bus, 165, the articulated bus, still going back and forth in that area.
1: Right. And again, if you have any questions about getting around in that area or in the area around the mountain, 514-566-9066. Just a reminder, the STM, we spoke to the union representing STM drivers, and they told us that a detour that works or a route that works in the morning, for example, may not work later in the day, which is why you're seeing sometimes the buses divert or take, or, you know, there's a detour on the detour, just so you know. And that's so the situation. The drivers are acting or reacting in real time. So just be aware of that. Because yesterday someone sent us a picture saying that one of the buses, I guess the bus on Park Avenue, 480, came around another way to get onto St. Denis. So that's why that the drivers are just reacting in real time.
2: And they're professionals and they're pretty good at maneuvering those large buses.
1: Mm-hmm. Speaking of one more thing about roundabouts, Lita, someone else writing in saying, I don't like roundabouts. They make me nervous. We aren't built for roundabouts. Listen, I was like that for a very long time. And now
2: You can go around a couple of times.
1: I'm good. Yeah. I'm good.
2: You can go around a couple of times and hopefully you have a passenger. Read what's written there, please. You know, like, especially in a new area.
1: I think when David comes back, we're going to have a roundabout field trip. And with Daybreak listeners as well.
2: It sounds like a good time.
1: Paul McGowan, good morning.
3: Good morning, Sean.
1: Are you? How do you feel about roundabouts?
3: Yeah, you know what? I've used them for a decent amount of time. I'm okay with them. I'm comfortable with a roundabout.
1: Took some getting used to for me.
3: Yeah, I mean, that's entirely fair.
1: 6:21, let's talk some business now. Canada's biggest movie chain has a new CEO who's been given the top job at Cineplex.
3: That is Bill Walker, who you probably don't know by name, but he is the former head of Landmark Cinemas, who are the second biggest movie chain in the country. And in the statement yesterday announcing Walker as CEO, Cineplex also disclosed that they are undertaking a strategic review. It's aimed at maximizing value for shareholders, and Cineplex says that the range of options on the table could include a sale of the company. If that's the case, Bill Walker makes a lot of sense as CEO. He led the sale of Landmark back in 2017, and he's taking the helm of Cineplex at a positive time. Movie theaters had a very strong summer, and analysts seem to agree with Cineplex's own assessment, namely that they are positioned for some long-term success.
1: Right, because we've had these conversations about how cinemas and how they were doing, especially during the pandemic, and how long it took cinemas to recover. So it seems like there's some good news on that front. They have a new CEO at Cineplex. It seems like and they're just going to keep going in the right direction, or hopefully they're going to keep going in the right direction.
3: Yeah, exactly.
1: Let's finish in tech. Meta stock is up, and in the last few weeks after they introduced what they call an AI agent, what is it capable of?
3: Well, the idea is that this agent, which Meta is calling Muse, will be a sort of personal assistant. Meta brags that it will take on a bunch of the tasks

that we all sort of hate doing, so it will book a flight and pay a bill. It will even, Meta says, get you a better sale price on that used car that you're selling. And the early returns, at least from the perspective of investors, are positive. Meta stock is up 20% since it launched Muse earlier this month.

0: Muse from using its platform. They say that there are issues around security and privacy, and that the AI agent violates Amazon's conditions of use. But the details of that Amazon decision are more interesting than that. As Vass Bednar wrote in the Globe and Mail yesterday, Amazon's advertising, which is to say those sponsored listings at the top of each of our searches, those depend on human eyes, and I guess human fingers, I should say, clicking through to the product, and bots like Muse don't click on ads. Wow. So the ban from Amazon is not the only concern for Muse and for agents like it. There are questions about whether these AI agents actually see every available product. So while the promise is obvious in letting Muse handle tasks like booking flights, like finding the best deal, it feels like there are some issues to work through before these AI agents become a reliable part of our lives.
1: Thank you.
0: Thanks, Sean.
1: That is Paul McGowan, who is doing business this morning. We'll be back in the next half hour. 6:24, Blake Saraga is in studio with some sports updates, and you have some sad news about a former Montreal Canadiens owner.
2: Yes, Sean. It was announced that yesterday that George Gillette Jr., former owner of the Montreal Canadiens from 2001 to 2009, has passed away. Gillette was 87 years old, and right now his cause of death is unknown. He was born in Wisconsin in 1938. He became owner of the Montreal Canadiens to begin the new year in 2001. He also founded the Brook Creek Management Corporation, a portfolio management firm, owned the Montreal Canadiens at a time where the Montreal Canadiens weren't the greatest team in the league, but he was there for a bunch of big moments, including Saku Koivu's return to the ice after beating cancer in 2002. And he was there when the Montreal Canadiens moved to the Bell Centre in 2002 as well. In 2007, he actually became part owner of Liverpool FC in the UK, and then he ended up selling his stake as owner of the Montreal Canadiens in 2009 to the Molson family. Jeff Molson said in a statement, he'd like to extend his deepest condolences to George's family. And George immensely immersed himself in the Montreal community and was appreciated by everybody in the organization. And his time with the Montreal Canadiens is much appreciated.
1: Next, Blake, we're going to talk about Canada soccer. You have an update for us?
2: Yeah, so a couple injuries for Canada soccer over these past couple months. It's been not the greatest look for them as they head into their friendlies in the next couple months. Defender Derek Cornelius has been taken to a Toronto area hospital after getting hurt while training with the national team yesterday. Canada soccer says Cornelius sustained a non-contact lower body injury. Those are not good. Non-contact injuries usually mean a ligament tear, and these could mean that you're out for a very long time. He was transported to the hospital where he's being treated and assessed. And this comes not long after Canada's midfielder Jeeva Badwal was sent back to Vancouver after he suffered a hamstring injury as well. So two important players for Canada that are injured. Cornelius plays for Olympique de Marseille, and Badwal was training in Canada ahead of the upcoming friendlies against Chile in Toronto on September 26th. So I'm assuming both of them are going to be out for that. And then there's another friendly in Peru, against Peru in Montreal on October 3rd. So unfortunately, fans looking forward to seeing those players play might have to wait a little bit.
1: And finally, some CFL news, but not the Alouettes.
2: Not the Alouettes. The league's board of governors voted to potentially add a team in Quebec City, according to PIVEA. Yeah, it's pretty cool news. It would be the 10th team in the CFL. The vote reportedly took place on September 9th, and only owners and chief executives were in attendance. And this would pave the way for a pretty league-changing move. Expansion conversations remain positive, and Quebec City is at the forefront of this. So they're the number one team slated to get an expansion team. This is very, very interesting because I'm sure there's fans all over Quebec that are diehard Alouettes fans.
1: Yeah.
2: So this is going to be interesting if Quebec City does get a team. Who are you going to root for? Are you going to stick with the Alouettes?
1: It'd be a nice rivalry, a fun rivalry.
2: Yeah.
1: But also reason to go to Quebec City too.
2: Reason to go to Quebec City.
1: There's always a reason to go to Quebec City, but this is one more reason to go to Quebec City. And finally, they'll have an extra team.
2: They'll have an extra team. And I've been thinking about this for a while. I'm a big basketball fan. I was thinking, I'm a huge Toronto Raptors fan. If Montreal ever got a team, I would have to cheer for Montreal. Yeah. And I'd have to ditch my fandom for the Raptors. So Quebec City fans, residents who are fans of the Alouettes might be in the same predicament.
1: Yeah. Well, we'll see. But that's some good news there. Thank you, Blake.
2: Thank you.

0: how was it? Let us know. And we biked there like real Montrealers, did L'Arc de Triomphe on a bike at rush hour, the final level boss of all roundabouts. Best time ever. And I'm sure you had a good time at Céline Dion as well. 514-566-9066. We got in conversation earlier in the program about roundabouts because one of our regular listeners, David Skinner, promised to take us on a field trip one day when we were having a conversation about how we're adjusting to roundabouts. And again, we got there and some of you have different opinions on it. Let us know. The Daybreak text message line is always open. Let's get to some weather right now. Whether you're driving on a roundabout, whether you're cycling around today, whether you're walking, it is going to be a beautiful day. We're expecting sunny skies for Montreal and a high of 21 degrees, clear skies tonight and a low of 8. That's slightly above average for this time of year. Morin Heights, sunny and a high of 20 degrees. Clear skies for tonight, fog patches developing overnight and a low of 3. Lita, over to you.
1: And the roundabouts, how would I take that right now? Just on my cameras along the 640 in the Saint-Eustache area, working very well. Issues right now, accidents on the 13 northbound, just at Saint-Jose, Fabreville area, and delays. But the other direction, actually, is also busy, and that's from the 440 down to the Louis-Bisson Bridge.

0: This is CBC News. Good morning, it is 6:30. I'm Sean Lyons with your CBC News from Montreal. People in a Quebec City neighborhood are rallying around a mother and her son facing deportation to the Democratic Republic of Congo. Canadian Border Services Agency has refused the family's asylum request, meaning they could be forced to leave the country as early as this Saturday. Parents and children in Limoilou formed a human chain outside of the boys' elementary school yesterday morning to support them. Charles Caron reports.
1: I mean, we need an action now.
2: Catherine Gingras is one of the nearly 50 parents and children from the Saint-Fidèle Elementary School holding hands outside of the building. The human chain was to send a message of solidarity for one of the school's students.
1: This is a person of our community and we do not want them to be deported.
2: The boy's family have been fighting in court for the past 3 years, asking for asylum, but received a final refusal letter about a week ago. The Canadian Border Services Agency says the family exhausted all legal options to prove their case and must now leave the country. CBC spoke to the family who declined to be interviewed. They also refused to disclose their name because they fear being sent back to Congo for speaking out.
3: She's part of us and her son is part of that school.
2: But Emily Bevon knows them and so does her son Arthur.
4: I really love him. He teaches me soccer. He has a giant heart and I just want him to stay here.
2: The family's lawyer filed a motion in federal court to challenge a deportation, but no hearing date has yet been set. The community hopes their support will put pressure on the federal agency to change course. Charles Caron, CBC News, Quebec City.
0: Switching to other news now, and Quebec's five main parties are making their pitches to the English-speaking community as the campaign heads toward the finish line. They all took part in the final televised debate of the campaign last night on Radio-Canada, talking about health, the economy, the cost of living, and Quebec's future in Canada. Now, there have been three French-language debates during the campaign, none in English this time around, though. Asked after last night's event why English speakers should support them, all the leaders made their pitches about representing all Quebecers, including Anglophones, if they form the next government. Here is PQ leader Paul Saint-Pierre Plamondon.
5: In terms of waste of public funds and getting our stuff together in terms of serving the public interest, my take on it, my perspective on it, is that Anglophones and Francophones not only are friendly together in their relationships, but they have the same interest right now and they should have the same interest.
0: Plamondon says he's open to the idea of an English debate in the future, but this time around, the timing didn't work. Québec solidaire's Ruba Gazal, meanwhile, says English-speaking Quebecers will have a place at the consultation table in the event of a sovereignty referendum, while the Liberals, the CAQ, and the Quebec Conservatives all reiterate that they have no interest in holding a sovereignty vote. CAQ, meanwhile, trying to placate voters on Quebec's Lower North Shore when it comes to Highway 138. For decades, people have lobbied for the region between Blanc-Sablon and Kaganga to be linked up to the rest of the province by road. The project was put on ice back in the spring. Well, now the parties

0: says it will complete some key sectors if it gets voted in October 5th, as Brienne Faquette tells Now, the announcement getting mixed reviews from locals.
1: Pour moi, c'est primordial qu'on poursuive notre engagement.
2: Catherine Champagne-Jourdain says that the completion of Route 138 is a priority for her and for the region. The CAQ candidate is in a tough fight to hold her seat in the riding of Duplessis. Today, the party pledged to build a 37-kilometer road linking the villages of Chevry and Tête-à-Baleine, plus a bridge connecting St. Augustine to Pacoa-Chipee. Janine Wellman was at the announcement in Sept-Îles this morning.
3: I'd be happy if they have a bridge and a road. We're waiting since 50 years, maybe longer, for a road, and still we don't have it. And I might not see it because I will be dead before that be done.
2: In June, then-Transport Minister Benoît Charette announced he was sending the project to complete Route 138 back to the drawing board, drawing the ire of citizens. St. Augustine General Director Corinne Driscoll says she's happy that the needs of her community are being recognized, but questions the timing.
4: Madame Champagne has worked with this municipality on that file, and it went dead with her. And now that there's an election coming up, oh, we're going to build a bridge now?
2: Driscoll says that to counter the region's demographic decline, a fully completed Route 138 is the only solution. Brienne Faquette, CBC News, Sept-Îles.
0: The Jewish General Hospital University Health Center is being recognized on Newsweek's list of the world's best specialized hospitals for 2027. Rankings were looked at hospitals around the world and compared them in 13 medical fields. The Jewish General was recognized in four of them, including neurology, oncology, orthopedics, and cardiology. More than 750 hospitals worldwide were considered. Crews in Quebec City are going to get to work early next week building more than a dozen new speed bumps in the Beauport neighborhood. The extra safety measures were announced at a meeting last night. 13 speed bumps are going to be installed as of Monday on Sablonnière Avenue and Berroir Streets. There have been calls for more safety measures since an 11-year-old boy was struck and killed by a vehicle while on a bike on Sablonnière back in June. Officials say they are also studying other measures to come. And finally, tensions flaring up again over Tennis Canada's plans to build a new stadium at Jerry Park. And Tennis Canada is hoping to, they say, combat some misinformation and set the record straight. At City Council this week, Mayor Soraya Martinez-Ferrada suggested the new facility's footprint would not be larger than the current stadium. Tennis Canada's spokesperson Valérie Tétreault says, in fact, they are still in the very early planning stages right now.
5: The vision right now is to be able to build that new stadium where there is currently a baseball field. That being said, our intention has always been to reimagine a little bit our configuration of our site at Jerry Park to make sure that, you know, the footprint that we would occupy after the project is as similar, if not the same, as the footprint that we currently occupy at Jerry Park.
0: Tetheco argues the new facility is essential to compete with professional arenas around the world. Many people who live nearby have opposed the loss of green space involved in the expansion, though. And that was your CBC News.
6: Thank you, Sean. Sean Lyons from the CBC Montreal Newsroom. Good morning. I'm Sean Henry. 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This half hour coming up on 6:37. It is Thursday, September 24th. Sitting at 8 degrees, clear skies in Montreal. It's 4 and clear in Morin Heights. Huntington, 1 degree, clear skies. And good morning again to Danny in Villeray writing in, saying Celine was amazing, life-changing. Love the show and telling us have a great end of the week. You too. If you want to make sure you have a really good end of the week, you should plan. If you're heading to the center of the city around the mountain, if you're heading to the downtown core, Lita will have more on that in her traffic report. So Lita, there you go. Take it away.
7: You know what? They're still starting to close it down. You know what I noticed? They're actually washing the streets around that area. So they're conditioning them before the event gets underway today. And the Passerelle or the footbridge, a great way to watch it. There's one at the Park Pine area, another at Montréal and Park also, or Avenue des Parcs. It's going to be an interesting event, but motorists should be aware of the congestion. And yesterday I mentioned to you that I would watch the spillover where people were going. So it is basically around on Côte de Neige where I noticed the most intense traffic jams, people trying to make it in the northbound direction, especially. And those 165s, the articulated buses, mm-hmm. I am so impressed.

0: because there is a point where they have to take a turn from Dr. Penfield, and it's just, it's dangerous. It's and they do it very well, and at a pretty good clip too.
1: Right.
0: So hats off to the STM 165 bus drivers.
1: And I'm noticing, so the 165 is one of the routes, Lita, that has not changed. I mean, around the downtown core, there was construction anyway, so that doesn't, that was something that was, had existed for months, but going up Côte des Neiges, the route hasn't changed.
0: Yeah, and they talk often in the front of the bus to the to their dispatcher and discussing the situation, and they always say, we're okay, and they hang in there, and I think that's very, actually impressive, because it's a double bus.
1: Good to know. Thank you, Lita. 514-566-9066. If any questions getting around over the next couple of days, we'll be happy to look for answers for you. We're expecting sunny skies for Montreal and a high of 21 degrees. It clear tonight and a low of 8. Huntington, sunny and a high of 21 degrees. Clear this evening. You might see some fog developing overnight and a low of 4. A Quebec coroner is asking Health Canada to reduce the number of pills sold in acetaminophen bottles. This came following the death of an 81-year-old woman in Dorval this summer. She died of liver failure after consuming more than the recommended dose of the medication over an extended period of time. Acetaminophen is a widely used over-the-counter drug. It's designed to relieve mild to moderate pain and reduce fever. And of course, you may know it under the name brand Tylenol. Jean-François Degagné is the president of the Quebec Order of Pharmacists and joins us on the line. Good morning.
2: Good morning, Sean.
1: What do you think of this recommendation?
2: In fact, you know, we have been concerned for many years about unrestricted access to very large quantities of medication. In 2015 and 2017, we formally asked Quebec Office des Professions to make certain large packages subject to pharmacist oversight. You know, first and foremost, our thoughts are going to the family, because it's a very tragic death. And the thing we have to understand, everyone has to understand, that common medication is not necessarily a harmless medication.
1: So what do you say to listeners who may have big family pack bottles with hundreds of pills in them?
2: That's a good question. We have to ask ourselves a simple question. Do most people really need 300 or 500 acetaminophen tablet at home? You know, self-care is generally meant to address short-term needs. If someone requires large quantities of pain medication or needs to use over a prolonged period of time, this is an opportunity to speak to a healthcare professional, especially a pharmacist.
1: What are some of the risks associated with using acetaminophen?
2: In fact, usually this is a safe medication. I want to be clear. Usually it's a safe medication when used within the recommended doses. As you told earlier, it can relieve headache, it can relieve mild pain, fever. It's the medication that people go to the most for their common pain. And so it's usually safe when it's used within the recommended doses. And it's safe for older people, for adults, for child. But you have to adjust the dose. You know, for example, an adult, usually the maximum dose is eight tablets of 500 milligrams a day for a short period of time. When we're talking about older people, we try not to use the 500 milligrams pills. We try to use only 325 milligram pills.
1: Okay.
2: And with a maximum of 8 tablets per day for a short period of time.
1: And when you say a short period of time, what do you mean? Are we talking, how many days are we talking about here?
2: You know, I do not want to talk about days.
1: Okay.
2: In fact, as I just told you, self-medication is for a short period of time. If after 3 days, 2 days, 3 days, you still have a headache, maybe you should ask a health professional, because usually it will resolve in a very short period of time.
1: 640.
2: And the most dangerous problem with acetaminophen, when you use large doses, it's liver failure. And on top of that, if you use acetaminophen, do not take any alcohol, because it will increase the risk of a problem with your liver.
1: And I know that some of that information wasn't included in this coroner's report.

0: report. Jean-François Degagné, I got to ask you, what happens when you have someone who may not remember that they just took pills in this case?
1: Do not take twice. do not retake the medication. It's the same thing for about all medication. Right. If you do not remember, if you took it, do not take another dose, because doubling the dose may cause problems with about all medications.
0: Right, how do you manage that if this is someone in this case, in this report, this is someone who might have forgotten that they took a dose, this person lived alone and they might have forgotten?
1: So that's a really good question you're asking now. And, you know, as a practicing pharmacist, sometimes people came to the pharmacy and said, my mother have some, or my father has some cognitive problem. So we prepared doses for them. There's no 100%, you know, solution for these kinds of problems.
0: Right.
1: But we have to take all measure for safer use of medication.
0: Are most people aware of the risks of taking too much acetaminophen?
1: I don't know, but I know that speaking about this morning will raise awareness with people. So I really want to thank you for giving me the opportunity to speak to the people.
0: Right.
1: So any OTC medication have a risk. So you have to be aware and go to the pharmacist or another healthcare professional to speak to them. Especially pharmacists are the most available health professional in all the health professionals. So go to the pharmacy as the pharmacist.
0: Mm-hmm. I'm speaking with Jean-François Degagné, the president of the Quebec Order of Pharmacists. And I wanted to ask you, when people come to you, what kind of conversations do you have with them about acetaminophen?
1: In fact, you know, acetaminophen is probably the most sold OTC product in pharmacies. And people come very often asking questions about this. But they usually come to ask questions about the problem they have.
0: Okay.
1: And the pharmacist recommend you sometimes and very often acetaminophen, but with the recommendation of the product and all the risk involved with this problem. You know, usually, as I told, usually the products is very safe. As a practicing pharmacist, I used to recommend this product first because it will usually be very safe for people. But the thing people have to understand is it's safe when it's used between the usual doses. I think I see always the same thing, but
0: right.
1: I want to put some emphasis on that.
0: For sure. One person is writing in, and of course, we're not going to diagnose people on the air, but just a general question like that. A person writing in saying that they just had a hip replacement and they are using Tylenol as pain medicine, but they'll be on it for a couple of weeks. What kind of conversation would you have with that person?
1: In fact, when we're talking about pain medication, you know, pain is a awful condition, especially after surgery. But we have to understand that this people is being followed by a team of health professionals, nurses,
0: right,
1: pharmacists, doctors. So his condition is checked. But when we're talking about pain medication, Tylenol, but all the other pain medication, people, they do not need to suffer. They have to use the medication properly,
0: mm-hmm,
1: but usually it's the lower dose possible and the shortest time possible.
0: Right.
1: But this person is being followed. We have to understand that.
0: Mm-hmm.
1: People, health professionals are looking after this person. So it's not the same thing that using a pain medication by yourself at home without any check and balance.
0: Understood. And another person writing in with the same thing, saying that they are using it for arthritis, but both their GP and their pharmacist told them that it's okay. So that's another person who is being followed. What else can be done, do you think, to reduce the risks aside from smaller bottles?
1: In fact, you know, that's another good question. As I told you, we've been requesting since 2017 regulatory changes, pharmacist oversight, and maybe reducing the sizes of the bottles. And you know, the objective is not to restrict the availability of this medication.
0: Mm-hmm.
1: It's not the same thing. It's just to be

0: to give safer access.
1: Right. Thanks for joining us this morning and having this conversation.
0: Thank you very much. Have a good day.
1: You too. That is Jean-François Degagné, the president of the Quebec Order of Pharmacists. When contacted by Daybreak on this topic, Health Canada explained that the label on those bottles provided information on the dosing warnings and precautions. They added that the labeling standard is intended to provide clear, plain language information to help Canadians use products safely. This label was updated in 2016 after a safety review on acetaminophen. One other person writing in on the Daybreak text message line saying that place them in a bubble pack as a dispel. 514-566-9066 is the Daybreak text message line. Keep your comments coming on this conversation or any conversation we have on the show. Lita.
2: We can talk about race, the UCI, the bike event, which is starting to close down all the streets. Côte Saint-Catherine, Edouard Mopsie in the area of UDM. And right now, if you are traveling on the 13 North, clearing away an accident just in Saint-Rose, and problem too. 25 North this time. So I had to turn my cameras around through the Anjou interchange. There's debris in the area. It's pretty slow. So just take it easy. Expect about an extra 5 to 10 minutes there.
1: Thank you, Lita. Paul McGowan is back with more business news. Good morning.
3: Good morning, Sean.
1: We're going to talk about fitness now. A slumping company is making a big bet on its new treadmill. What company we're talking about?
3: That's Peloton, the company that had that big moment during the pandemic when we all had nothing better to do than sit inside on an exercise bike. But Peloton has struggled recently. Sales are down. The company's stock has fallen 42% since this time last year. And it was last year in October that the company released its last big new product. That was a cross-training bike. It was not a hit. The bet this year, though, is on a small foldable treadmill. It was announced earlier this week. It is Peloton's cheapest treadmill yet, which, granted, is not saying much because it still retails for nearly $3,000 Canadian.
1: Oh, boy.
3: Yeah, but Sean, more people are running than ever. One of the best measures for this is that if you look at the number of people applying to run in the London Marathon, that number has more than doubled in the last 7 years. So Peloton is betting on consumers wanting to do that running at home and while someone shouts motivational slogans at them.
1: One of the things I remember about Peloton was in 2021, that Sex and the City episode where one of the characters died after using one of the company's devices in a pilot episode, and the consequences that happened after that.
3: Why have not seen that episode?
1: No, that's the one thing I was right. Time we say that now, that's all I think about right now. But anyway, they are seems like they're hoping to make a comeback. So we'll see what happens there. Paul, thank you.
3: Thanks, Sean.
1: Paul McGowan with the Business Report. It is 6:51, and the Quebec Cannabis and Hemp Industry Association recently presented its demands for the provincial party leaders. The organization held a gathering to try to build a better understanding of their industry. This comes after the industry asked CAQ leader Christine Fréchette to apologize for a comment she made during a debate last week. The organization saw the comment as an insult to the industry and related businesses. Here's the CEO of the association. His name is Pierre Leclerc, and he's talking about the blowback from the comment and their election demands.
4: It was really hard on our members, the 1.2 million clients of the SQDC. People really thought that, you know, they were looking at the industry as a dirty industry, though it is completely legal for more than 8,000 jobs, with an average wage of $107,000 a year. In Quebec only, we export for $1 billion overseas. So at least she could have a bit of respect for the industry. And now that she excused herself and that she seems to be open to have a conversation with the industry, well, first, we're quite happy about it. But I have to remind here or ask the different political parties. So to bring back the age to 18 as it was in 2018, to make sure that we have a retail network that is aligned with the real Quebec market. So we have about 1/10 of the stores they have in Ontario. It's actually 1 for 12 that we have in Quebec. Really hard to fight against the illicit market with such a retail network. And lastly, of course, it is to get rid of the actual Quebec government administrative position on the cannabis, which exclude us from all program and measures from the government and from the right to lobby the government. So the thing we want to have is to at least have a conversation with our government.
1: That was Pierre Leclerc, the CEO of Quebec's Cannabis and Hemp Industry Association. It's coming up on 6:54. The Montreal Canadiens, they didn't play hockey last night, but there were a few teams suited up for the preseason action. Blake Sraga back in studio to discuss last night's games.
5: And I know it's not the Montreal Canadiens, but I know a lot of our listeners love hockey. And as the season starts to come along, you just want to watch any hockey or any sport. We're about to approach the most busy sports time of the year with basketball, football, hockey all going on. Let's talk about last night's games, though. There were four games last night, Sean. Let's go through them. Two of the Habs' cross-province rivals faced off last night in a split-team match. The Toronto Maple Leafs and Ottawa Senators played one game in Ottawa and one game in Toronto last night. The Leafs won both of those games. And now there's been lots of talks about the Toronto Maple Leafs missing the playoffs last year, not doing so well these past few years. Their star Austin Matthews not being good anymore, the team losing popularity. But last night he reminded hockey fans just how good he is.
6: Yeah. Been a lot of penalties in the preseason. There's Matthews scored!
5: And you heard the sound of that that bar down goal.
7: Yeah.
5: So that goal made it 6-1 for Toronto on home ice.
1: 6-1.
5: They won their other game in Ottawa 4-2. So the Leafs have added a lot of star power this year. They have Sergei Bobrovsky. They signed him to a 2-year deal, former Stanley Cup champion and Vezina winning goaltender. They signed him to a 3-year contract. They signed Gavin McKenna, their first overall draft pick. He has a lot of hype around him. The Leafs didn't make the playoffs last year. And what do you know? They end up getting the best player in the draft. And then they signed Darren Radish to an 8-year contract, who many say was overpaid. So that's good news if you're a Montreal Canadiens fan. You like when teams you don't like pay players a little bit too much. Radish played with the Tampa Bay Lightning for quite some time. And many Leafs fans I know have been extremely envious of the moves that Kent Hughes and the Montreal Canadiens have been making. And they've been playing catch up clearly throughout the offseason. They've added a lot of good players. And this is building tons of anticipation for Tuesday's game. The 29th, Montreal is taking on the Maple Leafs to start the regular season off. I'm really excited for that game. And these preseason games are just getting all fans more amped up. Next, let's talk about another game that happened last night. The Los Angeles Kings beat the Anaheim Ducks 2-1 last night, and you might recognize the name of the guy who scored the game winner.
6: And again, Dumoulin picks it up behind his own goal, reverses it away from Colangelo's forecheck. The Kings escape, long pass to Armia across the line, he'll score! What a shot! Well, first of all, tremendous outlet pass from Drew Doughty.
5: That was former Montreal Canadian Joel Armia. Mm-hmm. Armia is getting ready to play his second season with the Los Angeles Kings. He signed a 2-year, $5 million deal there last summer. After spending 7 pretty good years with the Montreal Canadiens, he was third liner, fourth liner, played a lot of good hockey for Montreal. Next game, the Dallas Stars get the best of the Minnesota Wild, winning 2-0.
6: That's the blue line. Kyle Capobianco, the wrist shot, then the follow, fell to him, and scored! 7-0!
5: Matthew Semenov scored the first goal of the game for the Stars, which was all they ended up needing to win the game. Semenov was actually selected in the 2022 draft in Montreal. He was taken pretty late, 179th overall. He's 22 years old, looking to make an impact with the team this year. Those were all the games last night. I'll just tell you quickly what teams are playing tonight. We have the Predators and the Hurricanes. The Panthers and the Lightning should be a very good game, interdivision game. Bruins and the Flyers, Sabres and the Red Wings, Devils and the Rangers, Penguins and the Blue Jackets, Blackhawks, Blues, Oilers, Canucks, Flames, Kraken, Ducks, Sharks, Mammoth, Golden Knights. It's an action-packed night full of hockey. The Habs don't play yet. They play on the weekend. But we got some more Habs news coming your way later in the morning, Sean.
1: Thank you.
5: Thank you.
1: Coming up on 6:58, Sean Lyons is here with news headlines.
7: And we're heading back out onto the election campaign trail. Actually, all the leaders are heading back on the election campaign trail today after facing off in that last leaders' debate, televised debate last night. We'll hear how things went, and we'll hear how the leaders are making pitches to English-speaking voters as well. As this election campaign heads into, hard as it is to believe, its final 10 days advanced polling, a reminder, kicks off this weekend as well. Lots of other news to get to, including hearing about a family in the Quebec City.

0: area, a mother and child who could be deported to the Democratic Republic of Congo as early as this coming weekend after their request for asylum was denied after many years of review. Yesterday, supporters, including the friends of the youngster, gathered at a local school, formed a human chain around the school to try to send the message they do not want them to be sent out of the country. And we're going to be hearing about a Quebec author under fire for allegedly using AI to write a best-selling work. More news is coming up at 7:30.
1: We have a lot of traffic this morning forming in different areas. If you're coming from the South Shore, Champlain is back to the Tashua area. Bonaventure, by the way, is open. It's not affected by the UCI. That is around the mountain again today and tomorrow. And at this point, coming in over the Mercier Bridge, it's pretty busy on the 132 and 138 approach with 10-minute delay to get onto the bridge. After that, it's good all the way onto the 20 accident, 13 north, though, in the St. Rose area.
2: 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Weather-wise, we're expecting a sunny day for Montreal and a high of 21 degrees. Clear skies tonight and a low of 8 for Huntingdon. Sunny and a high of 21 degrees. Clear fog patches possible overnight and a low of 4.
3: This is World Report. Good morning. I'm Marcia Young. CBC News has uncovered new details about the man accused in Sunday's attack on a synagogue in Belleville, Ontario. Our visual investigation team interviewed a friend of the suspect. And as Sheehan Desjardins reports, he says the man's online username alluded to killing Jews before the attack.
4: He just looked different, felt different.
5: That's according to a childhood friend of Sean Ward, the 29-year-old suspect who died following a shootout with police outside a Belleville, Ontario synagogue. CBC is not naming him due to fears he will lose his job. He says just weeks before the shooting, Ward tried combining an anti-Semitic slur with the word killer for an online username.
4: And it changed to kite killer because you can't obviously have that on there.
5: Ward was with the Canadian Armed Forces from 2017 until he was released in 2022, according to the Department of National Defense. This summer, his friend noticed something about him changed.
4: It just went from not being able to find work to like blaming the immigrants kind of thing. Kind of spiraled from there.
5: They last saw each other on September 2nd.
4: We did like the hug thing, so I was like, don't do anything stupid, bro. I was like, I know times are tough, but don't do anything stupid.
5: He messaged Ward the morning after the shooting, saying, tell me you did not do what everyone is saying you did.
4: The message never sent, so that kind of clicked to my brain that he probably did do it.
5: Investigators are still looking for answers on why 25 people in a synagogue had to take cover, its window riddled with bullet holes, and a police officer who was stationed outside, now in hospital with serious injuries. Sheehan Desjardins, CBC News, Toronto.
3: Prime Minister Mark Carney says Canada has been actively preparing for extreme risks tied to the U.S. administration, and that includes the possibility of military action. In an interview with the New York Times, Carney called it an extreme tail risk that would be irresponsible to ignore. Janice McGregor is in Ottawa with more. And Janice, this was a group interview. The Prime Minister gave an hour of his time to these New York Times reporters. What is significant about their report?
6: Marcia, veteran White House security correspondent David Sanger was among these reporters. It's significant that just days after Donald Trump once again posted a meme of the American flag pasted over countries that are not his own, to see Mark Carney pressed for more details on a scenario that caused a bit of a stir here earlier this year after the Globe and Mail reported back in January that, at least as an exercise, the Canadian Armed Forces have modeled how a potential U.S. invasion could go. We don't know if Carney's reference in this interview to giving a careful examination refers to that modeling or whether he's referring to other hypothetical planning that may have happened subsequent to that. Canadian reporters are going to have follow-up questions for sure, but it's noteworthy that for an American audience, he made a point of flagging how Canada's security outlook has now changed, that it's working on a sovereign alternative to Elon Musk's communications satellites. And with Canada only weeks away from taking delivery of its first F-35 fighter jet, he reminded the Times that he

0: 18th, the medical statistics reporting portal was infiltrated, but no sensitive or private information was compromised.
1: It's a public-facing statistics portal.
0: But it wasn't until August that OpenAI learned of the breach while reviewing what it called misaligned model activity. It waited until September to notify the Australian government by email. Rob Nichols is with the University of Sydney's Centre for AI Trust and Governance.
2: The fact that OpenAI sent the notification to a general email rather than going to the Australian Cybersecurity Centre is also problematic. I think what we need to see is a report when people know that they have caused a cyber breach.
0: Albanese met with the CEO of OpenAI, Sam Altman, on the sidelines of the UN General Assembly after telling the world about the breach yesterday. Altman said the system took actions it did not intend. For the Australian leader, it's new and worrying territory.
1: The investigations are ongoing, and this is not something that has precedence.
0: This latest breach comes on top of several global breaches, deepening concerns about rogue AI systems reaching beyond the hands of their human creators. Crystal Gamansing, CBC News, London.
3: 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I'm Marcia Young.
4: Hi, I'm Muffy. I'm from Huntingdon, and I'm listening to Daybreak. Have a good day.
5: Muffy, one of the people we met in Huntingdon for this edition of Voters' Voice, Chris Curry's. We'll have more on that later in the program. First, good morning. I'm Sean Henry. This is Daybreak on CBC Radio 1, the CBC News app, CBC Listen. 7:10, it is Thursday, September 24th. 7 degrees, sunny skies in Montreal, 5 degrees, and sunny in Warren Heights, 1 degree sunny in Huntingdon. Coming up this half hour, Montreal's own Les Shirley releasing their third studio album. We'll hear from the three punk rockers in this half hour. First, though, they're racing around your garden, crawling up every wall and inching even closer to nibble some food. We're going to be taking a closer look at city squirrels and some interesting patterns researchers have found in their evolution. First, over to Lita Paulson.
6: Okay. And they also cross the street every now and then. And especially at this time of the year, please watch out for them. Watch out for the geese and cyclists, too. Our bike reporter, Jamie, just came in. She said it's fresh, it's exciting, and it's the perfect time of year to be on a bike.
5: Don't feed the geese either.
6: Yeah.
5: Please. I see people doing it. And sometimes you see food. And anyway, don't feed the geese. That's all. Sean.
7: Lots to get through this morning. Continuing to watch the election campaign. We're heading into the final countdown now, 10 days to go. But the big event last night was the leaders' debate. We'll hear about that and we'll hear some of their pitches to the English-speaking community in the province as well as we head toward Election Day. Lots of other news to get to as well this morning, including hearing support from locals, including schoolmates, trying to defend a family in the Quebec City area, mother and child, who could be deported from the country as early as this coming weekend. And an AI scandal that is rocking the literary world here in Quebec and in France, as allegations that a very popular writer here may have used AI tools in order to help with his debut novel, well-acclaimed novel as well. So more news coming up on that and a lot more at 7:30.
5: Thank you. Sunny skies today and a high of 21 degrees. Clear tonight and a low of 8. That's for Montreal. Warren Heights, sunny and a high of 20 degrees. Clear, some fog patches developing overnight and a low of 3 degrees. It's 7:12. Have you ever noticed how different squirrels were from one park to another? A recent study based out of McGill University actually found that squirrels evolved to have different fur colors depending on the part of Montreal they live in. Daybreak's Jacqueline Newsom spoke with the researchers who conducted the study.
8: Basically, I just went to a whole bunch of different parks in the city of Montreal and in the greater metropolitan area to look at those squirrels and see what environments does this black squirrel prefer as opposed to the gray squirrel? I've recorded just under 800 squirrels. I went all the way from Mirabel to St. Bruno to Vaudreuil to Terrebonne, all just in the search of squirrels. And well, from there on, it became a project.
9: That's Francis Kwong Hai Din. He's the first author and bachelor student who is tasked with understanding why the city squirrels evolved to have different coloring. He cycled to roughly 200 parks and found that the colors of the squirrels were influenced by the city features that surrounded them. Here's the senior author of the study, Dr. Allison Roth, with more.

0: Basically, you can see gray squirrels anywhere in Montreal, including on the north and west shores. But the gray squirrels are the ones that probably everybody knows about and has seen. So I think that it's quite more exciting to ask, where can you find the black squirrels? So we found that black squirrels were more common when there was greater tree cover. So if you go to a park that has a more forested area, that's acting a little bit more like a natural area, this might be a good way if you'd really like to see a black squirrel. So if you live in the north and west shores of Montreal, you guys might be seeing more black squirrels in your neighborhoods, as those are the patterns that we typically found across our data sets.
1: For the researchers, the results made them realize that evolutionary patterns in wildlife can be influenced at a finer scale by neighborhoods instead of cities.
0: There's nothing to really fix. It's more, you know, how is this evolution happening? Is it happening only because we see these cities popping up, you know, as humans are growing as a species ourselves, you know, we're seeing these urban environments pop up. But the structure of the city can really matter for this evolution.
1: For Francis, studying the squirrels made him develop not just a love of the creatures, but an awe for their sense of resilience.
2: From an evolutionary standpoint, it's this idea that wildlife continues to exist all around us. It would be incorrect to think that of a dichotomy between nature and city, because wildlife doesn't care. Don't get me wrong, there are lots of like wildlife in the city, yet there are very few that are as distinguishable and as omnipresent as a squirrel. They're so hardy, they can live off of anything. They can live in parts of, like, in regions that they definitely did not evolve for. There's nothing about a little piece of gray concrete in the middle of the city that should be attractive to squirrels, and yet here they are, just going about, being cute, and climbing whatever they want to climb.
3: That is Dr. Alison Roth and PhD student Francis Kwong Haidin on their squirrel study based out of McGill, speaking with Daybreak's Jacqueline Newsom. Do you have your own observations about local squirrels? You can let us know, 514-566-9066. Lita, the only thing I notice about squirrels is how they're always running around in pairs, maybe threes, chasing after each other up trees. And they're not as far away from us as they used to be. I feel like they're like getting closer.
4: They like us. They'd like to move in with us.
3: But at one point, with the, you know, you were coming, they would just get away and go far away. No, they're just right next to you. You're bugging them.
4: Yeah, exactly. And I mean, at this point too, they become quite friendly, almost cat-like at some points. I mean,
3: don't feed them either, by the way.
4: No. And it's not fair to them too, because they have to seek out food, like my tomato plants, for example, which they demolished devoured. We've got a couple of issues on the mountain. Speaking of animals and squirrels, the mountain roads are closing. Remembrance Road, Camillien Wood Park is closed for the UCI. A very exciting event, and the weather certainly has been cooperating. Road surface too, Sean. Mm-hmm. It is so ideal to be driving that people tend to exceed the speed limit. Please don't, and be careful coming out of Chateauguay. Fred had contacted me regarding St. Francis at the 138. There is construction.
3: Thank you, Lita. 717. Montreal's punk rock trio, Les Shirley, they have a new album out. It's called Hail Mary. It comes out tomorrow, but we got a sneak peek. Daybreak's Camila Lewandowski caught up with the band.
5: Les Shirley are back. They're putting a new album, Hail Mary, and they're louder than ever.
6: Hi, we are Les Shirley.
7: I'm Sarah Dion and I play bass for the band.
8: I'm Raphael Chouinard and I sing, play guitar.
9: I'm Lisandre Bourdage and I play drums.
5: I met Les Shirley at their studio, which, by the way, they built with their own hands. It's in the basement of an old chocolate factory in the Mile End, and they moved in 2 years ago after being evicted from their old place.
8: We had a vision, literally. It was empty, no walls, nothing. We were like, okay, let's do this.
7: So the first part that we built was the entrance. And so we have like a lot of friends that are musicians that have like labels and stuff. So I think it was Lisanne's idea to build like

0: the lockers. So that's the first thing we built. So we started to rent them monthly. So it helped us cover like all the costs. When we finished building it, we were like, wow, this place is so cool. We should like actually rent it when we're on tour. Yes. So we started to rent it to all our friends, all the labels. And so now it's like a spot that people come and like for like a 1, 2, or 3, 4 days. And they just build their show here.
1: It's a cozy nook. The walls are covered with floor-to-ceiling curtains. Some vintage lamps are spread across the space, and the cement floor is covered by Persian rugs. Tonight, they're even hosting an intimate show in which they'll be playing Hail Mary in its entirety. She got the-

0: think Jennie is more like, you know, embodying like a whole, almost a whole generation of like millennials slash Gen Z who kind of were promised a certain like, I don't know, future kind of, but then realizing that, oh no, actually it's not at all what we thought it was going to be. And just, yeah, you know, a lot of people are kind of this in this situation where you're kind of struggling, trying to, you know, make ends meet. So Jennie is kind of a single mom, having like a, I don't know, like two kids, trying to, you know, work a, like a couple jobs and just like really struggling. But then it's like, you know, keep going, like keep dreaming. It's gonna be okay on the other side. And then you reach the bridge and it's like, ah, you're just like, you wanna lose it. Sometimes you just wanna scream and like, you know, just like leave everything behind and just like run.
1: And speaking of running, they literally ran during the making of the album.
0: So in this room here, we recorded the vocals and all the gang vocals, and Sarah would be all the way across the studio in the control room, and me and Lizanne would be ready, and she's like, okay, press play. And then she's like running across the studio and like shutting the door and be like out of breath and just like, ah! And one time she was like, I'm gonna pass out or puke, I don't remember.
2: Yeah.
0: Just like,
2: I'm
0: both.
2: Probably both, but yeah.
1: So where is all the anger coming from?
2: The world we live right now, everything is going to,
3: Sush.
4: We are following breaking news from Colombia, where a powerful and deadly earthquake has caused significant damage in the western
5: part of that country. So let's start with food. If you were hoping for a break on your grocery bill, well, that won't be happening this upcoming year.
6: Can Canada afford?
2: And it's like the feeling we have, but still we want to be super loud, super present. We want to represent who we are. And
0: it's like trying to stay positive when, you know, everything else is kind of like exploding and the world is on fire.
7: Yeah, trying to do something instead of not doing anything.
0: Yes.
7: Like get loud, get out there. And I don't know. Yeah, try. Just try. A Hail Mary.

0: That's when the name of the album comes in, Hail Mary. The band describes the project as a last-ditch effort to make the world a better place. And they're inviting you to join them.
1: Everybody just stop being on your cell phone, and I'm sorry, I can't swear. Just stop to be in your bubble and just think about what you can, like, what is your stuff and what you want to do. And think about, like, the community and everybody, and we have to get out there and, like, mobilize and be together if we want to really change things.
2: People are really, like, kind of brainwashed nowadays, or just, like, numb, because there's so much, like, bad news coming our way. Not even just bad, just, like, so many stuff coming our way. It's, like, kind of polluting our brain. Like, our brain is just, like, always solicited, and it's even just us. We forgot how to be bored, literally. Just stop for a minute and be
3: feel
2: like...
3: Feel something.
4: Yeah, I guess just something. Feel something.
2: Feel something, like, for once, and just get out there and do something and just speak to people, like, show up in the... in an emerging band show. Just like care about music and art and get out there and be present in everyday life.

0: Music.
1: Music.
2: Emails.
3: People come together. Yeah.
4: That was Daybreak's Camila Lewandowski. Lee Shirley's new album, Hail Mary, comes out tomorrow. From that album, here is Bad News.

0: and bad news. Their third studio album is called Hail Mary, comes out tomorrow. 7:25. Speaking of bad news, the Toronto Blue Jays were eliminated from postseason contention with a loss to the Baltimore Orioles on Wednesday. Blake is back to talk about it.
1: It's a pretty disappointing ending to the season for the Blue Jays, Sean. They lost both of their games yesterday, as I mentioned. Their game on Tuesday got rained out. So yesterday they played two games in one day.
0: Yeah, that's right.
1: In Baltimore, at one at 1:15 and one at 6:15. And their season was over after the first one. So pretty discouraging to play a second game.
0: You got to wonder how they were feeling when they, if they knew that their season was over after the first game, they do like, what do they
1: What's
0: do
1: the
0: for
1: point?
0: The second one? Do you just kind of like, just, all right, let's just go. Like,
1: yeah,
0: nine innings. Let's just get this done.
1: It was a super weird situation. They lost both games 4-2 in the first game, which mattered the most, I guess, because they needed to win. Pete Alonso hit his 41st home run of the season. He's just been playing super well. Max Scherzer, who started off pitching, allowed 4 runs and 4 hits in 5 innings. Not the greatest game from him. He's 42 years old. His future is definitely uncertain with the Blue Jays. Following the game, though, this was the controversy. Vladimir Guerrero Jr. made a statement at the beginning of the day talking about how he was disappointed with the season. I'll play it for you. Following the first game, he was asked about comments he previously made in an interview with reporter Veronica Batista about the 14-year, $500 million contract he signed in 2025.
2: I'd say, obviously, I feel really bad about the year that I had. I mean, I couldn't help my team get my team to the postseason. And I always, and I say that I feel, that's my personal opinion, that every player gets paid for what they've done.
1: Forgot to say that that was his interpreter. Vladimir Guerrero does not do interviews in English. So that was his interpreter relaying his message to the media. But basically, Vladimir Guerrero Jr. Said that the contract the Blue Jays gave him is based off what he did for the team, not what he's going to do. So that's kind of a weird thing to say. You gave me $500 million. That doesn't mean I have to play good now. I played good, and that's why you gave me $500 million. So it's not necessarily the greatest message that you want to tell your city after having your worst season ever. This has definitely been that for Vladimir Guerrero Jr. Still one of the best players in the MLB, but his production has dipped immensely in the 2026 season. He said after as well, I don't regret what I said. I'm not lying with what I say. I understand some fans don't understand the way or what I was trying to say, but I said what I said and that's how I feel. So yeah, all of this happened before the second game even started at 6:15.
0: Okay.
1: So the Blue Jays essentially had nothing to play for. Their season is officially over. Here's manager John Schneider after the Blue Jays were eliminated.
3: It's frustrating, you know, to get to this point, obviously. And I think all of us, you know, you take accountability for it. You look yourself in the mirror. We've done that before. And you say, how can we change this going forward? When you're looking at different phases of the game, there's obviously places where we need to play better. There's places where we improved this year from the beginning of the year to now.
1: I have to commend John Schneider. No matter win or loss, he brings the same humility every single game. I think he's a great leader. He brought the Blue Jays to the World Series last year. And it's just really unfortunate, Sean, after falling just a little short of a World Series in Game 7 against the Dodgers, now the Blue Jays don't even make the playoffs. A very quick turnaround for Toronto.

0: Now they look ahead to the offseason.
1: Thank you. It's 7:29. Good morning to Jane writing in about our conversation about squirrels, saying in Toronto is filled with black squirrels everywhere you look. I lived there for many years and saw very few gray squirrels. My theory has been that they're making their way here slowly but surely. Slowly, Lita, up the 401. Here, but to our area.
2: They run everywhere, though. And be careful at this time of the year of wildlife in general. Sean, this morning, I actually saw a skunk. So they're out and about, too, foraging, I guess, for the next season that's going to happen. And also a lot of geese, too, around. Right now, road-wise, it's busy on the Met, as usual. Standard slowdown from Nicole Dere. Standard slowdowns from the South Shore, except for the Victoria Bridge. That's kind of quiet this morning. Around the mountain, the roads have closed for the bike event at the UCI, and they've washed the streets.
3: This is CBC News. Good morning. It is 7:30. I'm Sean Lyons with your CBC News from Montreal. The five main party leaders are back out on the campaign trail today after their final showdown in a TV debate over at Radio-Canada. For 2 hours, they sparred on the economy, healthcare, the future of Quebec. And in the final moments of the evening, they made an appeal to English-speaking voters. Mélissa François has that story.
4: After facing each other, the leaders had to face questions from journalists. The Parti Québécois was one of the parties that said no to an English language debate, but leader Paul Saint-Pierre Plamondon believes he has the support of some English-speaking voters.
5: It just happened to me 2 days ago in my riding, an Anglophone Quebecer whose mother tongue is English, who said, first time I vote PQ, man.
4: The other sovereignist, Québec solidaire's Rue Bagazal, pointed out an independent Quebec will make space for those who voted no in a future referendum.
6: There's people in Quebec and Anglophone who will never want to quit Canada, and it's normal. It's okay. We are in a democratic society.
4: Immigration was a hot topic during the debate. Charles Milliard defended his party's position regarding temporary foreign workers.
7: In the long term, I think we can have less temporary workers because we're going to need to work more on automation, on innovation. But right now, especially given the specific economic circumstances we're in, we need all the people we can have.
4: Christine Fréchette referred to the Liberal Party as a Montreal party.
8: They think about the Montreal reality when they govern.
4: Éric Duhem positioned himself as an alternative to those who won't get into any referendum buses.
9: I understand that they don't want a referendum. I don't want a referendum, and 70% of Quebecers don't want a referendum.
4: Leaders have 10 days to get their message and their vote out. Mélissa François, CBC News, Montreal.
3: In other news, crews in Quebec City will be getting to work early next week, building more than a dozen new speed bumps in a Beauport neighborhood. The extra safety measures announced at a meeting yesterday, 13 speed bumps will be installed as of Monday on Sablonnière Avenue and Berouard Streets. There have been calls for the new safety measures since an 11-year-old boy was struck and killed by a vehicle on his bike back in June. Manon Carignan, who started a petition demanding the extra safety in the area, had been looking for even more measures from the city, but nonetheless is satisfied.
10: On est conscient que le travail se fait pas en claquant des doigts, puis c'est pas tout qui est possible non plus, mais je sors avec un sourire, j'ai été émotive.
3: Carignan says she knows that change can't be done at the snap of a finger, that these things do take time, adds though she was emotional during yesterday's meeting and happy that something is being done. City officials say they are also studying other measures as well. Sticking with Quebec City now, people in one neighborhood there rallying around a mother and her son who are facing deportation to the Democratic Republic of Congo. The Canadian Border Services Agency is refusing the family's asylum request, meaning they could be forced to leave the country as of this weekend. Parents and children in Limoilou formed a human chain outside the boys' elementary school yesterday in support. Charles Caron reports.
11: I mean, we need an action now.
12: Catherine Gingras is one of the nearly 50 parents and children from the Saint-Fidèle Elementary School holding hands outside of the building. The human chain was to send a message of solidarity for one of the school's students.
11: This is a person of our community and we do not want them to be deported.
12: The boy's family have been fighting in court for the past 3 years, asking for asylum, but received a final refusal letter about a week ago. The Canadian Border Services Agency says the family exhausted all legal options to prove their case and must now leave the country. CBC spoke to the family who declined to be interviewed. They also refused to disclose their name because they fear being sent back to Congo for speaking out.
13: She's part-

0: part of us, and her son is part of that school.
1: But Emily Bevon knows them, and so does her son Arthur.
2: I really love him. He teaches me soccer. He has a giant heart, and I just want him to stay here.
1: The family's lawyer filed a motion in federal court to challenge the deportation, but no hearing date has yet been set. The community hopes their support will put pressure on the federal agency to change course. Charles Caron, CBC News, Quebec City.
3: Tennis Canada says they're trying to set the record straight on plans for that expanded stadium at Jerry Park in Montreal. City Council this week, Mayor Soraya Martinez-Ferrada suggested the new facility's footprint could not be larger than the current stadium. It conflicts somewhat with how Tennis Canada has presented the project. Spokesperson Valérie Tétrault says they're still in the very early planning stages right now.
4: The vision right now is to be able to build that new stadium where there is currently a baseball field. That being said, our intention has always been to reimagine a little bit our configuration of our site at Jerry Park to make sure that, you know, the footprint that we would occupy after the project is as similar, if not the same, as the footprint that we currently occupy at Jerry Park.
3: Tétrault argues the new facility is essential to compete with professional arenas around the world. And an artificial intelligence scandal is rocking the Quebec and French literature worlds. Télisson Aurélien is denying using AI tools to write his critically acclaimed debut novel. The controversy, though, raising questions and sparking debate about that technology, which is growing in popularity, Rowan Kennedy reports.
5: Canadian-Haitian author Télisson Aurélien broke onto the scene with C'était ça ou mourir earlier this year. The book tells the story of a Haitian migrant who flees conflict in Port-au-Prince and heads for Canada. It's been shortlisted for several prestigious literary prizes, including the Goncourt in France. But this week, an anonymous ex-user raised questions about the book's authenticity. The account Balance ton Claude said AI detection software showed a high likelihood artificial intelligence was used.
6: This controversy was bound to happen.
5: UQAM professor Bertrand Gervais says the tools are everywhere now, including in proofreading, where many are still trying to figure out the rules.
6: What limits are we going to establish? And we're not so sure what we want to do. I mean, is a spell checker... You cannot now not use a spell checker.
5: The Quebec publisher Éditions Boreal is defending the author, saying the book went through a rigorous editorial process. It says the first draft of C'était ça ou mourir was written several years ago. Rowan Kennedy, CBC News, Montreal.
3: And that was your CBC News.
7: Thank you, Sean. Sean Lyons from CBC Montreal Newsroom. Good morning. I'm Sean Henry. 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It's Thursday, September 24th, sitting at 7 degrees sunny skies, 5 and sunny in Morne Heights, Huntington, 1 degree clear skies. Coming up this half hour, the standout moments of the last televised provincial leaders debate. Did it help you decide who to vote for? 514-566-9066. Then we're going to head to Huntington to find out what voters have to say in this campaign on the text message line, 514-566-9066, by the way. People talking about squirrels, seeing lots of black and brown squirrels on the West Island and Mountain. That's from Matthew. Another person says there have been long been black squirrels around Oka, at least 50 or 60 years. The black squirrels in Montreal seem to be a more recent vintage. So thank you for that. Alita, I'm going to head to you. We've been talking a lot about getting around, especially getting around the center of the city. And yesterday, a lot of people were writing to us about the buses. So we reached out to the union representing STM drivers, and they did say that their drivers are adapting and doing so with professionalism. They also told us that a route or a detour that works in the morning may not work later in the day. And that's consistent with what people have been telling us. So a detour on a detour, the drivers are adapting in real time. The union also gave a shout out to Metro staff who are helping people getting around as ridership has actually increased during this event. So keep all of that in mind as you're making your way around. If you're heading to the center of the city, you really want to make sure, if you can, take rapid transit, take a train, take the REM, take the commuter train if you can. But if you're on the roads, expect some delays and detours on detours if you're taking the bus.
8: Absolutely. And good news is that a lot of, because we have a lot of extra people in town too, tourists have descended upon us and they are using Metro, so quite full, and the REM. And we have an EXO problem right now for the trains. Freight trains are blocking Saint-Jérôme and Candiac lines, so they're behind schedule somewhere between 7 7 minutes for some of the trains, 21 for the others, and it's something to keep

0: Keep in mind, too, if you're heading from the Saint-Jérôme area or if you're heading from Candiac.
1: Thank you, Lita. It's 7:39. The leaders of the five main provincial parties crossed swords last night in the last televised debate. CBC election reporter Sharon Yonan Reynolds followed the event closely. She joins us in studio to talk about what came out of this debate. Sharon, good morning.
2: Good morning, Sean.
1: By the way, you'll be following the campaign from the CAQ campaign bus next week, correct?
2: Yes, I will.
1: The economy, cost of living, major topics in this debate. What were those exchanges like?
2: So this was one of the topics where I think the exchanges got a little bit more heated. There was actually a moment where the moderator, Patrice Roy, kind of lost control a little bit of the conversation. Exactly. And I want to actually play you some audio of that because I think it gives you like a sense of the vibe in this particular moment.
3: Être sûr qu'ils tiennent parole, là, envoyer plus de députés conservateurs.
4: Monsieur Duhem, prochain thème.
1: Yeah, and you wondered if it was going to be like that for the rest of the debate, because they really were talking over each other and really, and they, you know, I don't know if there was another way to bring their microphones down or just sort of like ring a bell or like do like in elementary school with your hands up.
2: He brought them back. He centered them, you know, and, and thankfully it wasn't, you know, a constant reoccurrence, you know. But that being said, you know, on the topic that they were on, economy, cost of living, I think this is one topic where Charles Milliard, the leader of the Quebec Liberals, really shined, you know, right from the beginning of the debate, you know, from the first question when he was asked to introduce his party. He really positioned the Quebec Liberals as the one focused on the economy, focused on working with the federal government. We did hear some of that from Christine Fréchette, the leader of the CAQ, and Éric Duhem, leader of the Quebec Conservatives. Fréchette talked about the need to diversify trade partners, touted some of the measures that the CAQ has put in place to help businesses. Éric Duhem is, of course, very big on tax cuts. You know, he's promised to cut taxes for Quebec individuals up to $11,000 over the next 5 years. And also saying that he wants to cut $47 million in government spending. Paul-Saint Pierre Plamondon, leader of the Parti Québécois, really used this moment to kind of circle back to defending Quebec, which is, you know, something that's been a central part of his campaign since the very beginning. You know, he believes that the province does not have a seat at the table with the federal government, is not considered in trade deals. And he's really positioning himself as a party that is going to be the defender of Quebec, you know, in every sense, but in this instance, economically speaking. Ruba Gazal, the leader of Quebec Solidaire, she pointed to the housing crisis as a major financial stressor for people, highlighted her party's desire to implement stronger rent controls. And there was a moment also when they were on the topic of balancing the budget that she pointed to the other parties and said every one of their economic plans will ultimately lead to austerity measures. Ours is the only party that will act as a shield against that. So really, you know, kind of positioning herself and her party as the defenders of public services, prompting up healthcare, addressing the housing crisis. You know, that's kind of where she's positioning herself there.
1: Speaking of healthcare, that was another major topic. And at one point, one of the excerpts that they went to, one of the voters got quite emotional in the question to the leaders. What did the party leaders have to say about healthcare as a whole?
2: Yeah. So this is one where I think Christine Fréchette maybe struggled the most. She tended to be on the defensive a lot. You know, she has, you know, 8 years of CAQ health measures to defend. So, you know, that was a point of contention. She was questioned on the utility of Santé Québec, of, you know, increased ER wait times, the failure of the CAQ to fulfill their promise of connecting each Quebecer with a family doctor, you know, their failure to successfully overhaul doctor compensation. You know, and she had to, you know, be on the defensive, bringing up how Santé Québec has reduced ER wait times, connected patients to family medicine groups. Of course, we know the Parti Québécois and Quebec Conservatives plan to abolish Santé Québec. So, you know, that was something where we had a lot of back and forth. There was also a heated debate on the privatization and the private sector in healthcare. Quebec Solidaire and the Parti Québécois really do plan to move away from that

0: sector, focus on the public sector. The other parties have, you know, different plans, different ways of incorporating the private sector. And there was a moment where Ruba Ghazal, she referred to a study that found that healthcare in the private sector costs 35% more than in the public sector. And this led to a heated moment between Éric Thuam and Charles Milliard on the topic. The conservatives, it's a big part of their platform. They want to use the private sector. So they plan to allow private companies in some instances to manage public hospitals. And they also want to use it for patients when treatment in the public sector, the wait times become too long. And this is something that Charles Milliard targeted. He said that Éric Thuam was, you know, the thought of the private sector as an ideology instead of a tool. Thuam pushed back on that, calling the liberal leader an idealist who wants a monopoly on healthcare. Here's a little bit of that exchange.
1: Monsieur Thuam, le privé, c'est un outil, c'est pas une idéologie. 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
2: d'abord parce que c'est vous qui êtes idéologue.
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2: un modèle outil. 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
0: So there we heard Éric Thuam saying, you know, it's not necessarily a question of me preferring the private sector over the public sector, it's a question of access.
3: CQ leader Christine Fréchette was often the target of attacks by her competitors during this debate. How did she fare?
0: Right. So on healthcare, that was a pretty major one. But, you know, being, you know, from the incumbent party, you have a lot to, you know, it puts you in a difficult position in these debates because you're coming from a place of defense and you are oftentimes going to be the party that is, you know, targeted the most when it comes to looking at people's track records. So healthcare, she was, you know, attacked for not reducing interprovincial trade barriers sufficiently. And she defended the CAQ's management of the pandemic, management of the immigration system, the closure of Roxham Road, managing the tariff war of the U.S. Political pundits had said that Fréchette needed to show in this debate that there were lessons learned in the last 8 years. There needed to be, you know, within reason, a certain measure of accountability. And she needed to show the public that there was a way forward. There was a way of doing things better, that the last 8 years had gotten her to a specific place. I don't know necessarily that if we saw a lot of that in the debate. Of course, there is a balance because this is her party. This was a party she was actively a part of in some very important positions in the last 8 years. And, you know, she had to defend certain things that they did. Overall, she didn't get lost in the noise. She was one of the leaders who actually had the most talking time during this entire debate. Mm-hmm. Overall, I think, you know, political pundits, you know, kind of decided that overall the leaders seemed to do pretty well. There weren't any radical gotcha moments, really. And there seemed to also be a willingness to work together. You know, we're going into this mm-hmm. with the poll suggesting that we're likely going to have a minority government. And so there, you know, the willingness to work together is absolutely essential in that case. And at this point, we're just going to have to see what the voters think.
3: Right. And this was the final debate ahead of Election Day. Before you go, how much of an impact does that have people's decision?
0: Right. That's an interesting question. And it's pretty hard to answer. Experts have said that a person's performance in a debate isn't necessarily an indication of how people will vote. And there have been several examples of this. Like, for example, 2004, the federal election, Stephen Harper, the leader of the Conservative Party at the time, had what was considered an amazing performance in a debate. Launched a lot of attacks against the liberal leader, Paul Martin. And Martin went on to win a minority government. So there are instances where, you know, the opposite has been true. We can analyze what we want as reporters and, you know, political analysts, you know, can decide who won a debate. But ultimately, it is up to the voters and the weight that they grant to these debates, Sean.
3: All right. Thank you. That is CBC reporter Sharon Yonan Reynolds. 7:48. Lita.
4: Roads are closed around the mountain now, and that's till 6:15 tonight. Problem right now, 13 North at Gwen, that's creating congestion in that area.
3: We are back with another edition of Voters' Voice. This time we spoke with people in the Huntington riding in the Montérégie, and I went to visit the area earlier this week with our reporter Chris Curries. Good morning, Chris.
5: Good morning.

0: Sean?
1: Yeah, it was a beautiful day and we were chatting with community members, right?
0: Yeah, about what matters to them when they walk into the voting booth, but also to find out a little bit more about them as well.
1: Yeah, the riding has been a longtime Liberal stronghold, but has gone to the CAQ for the past 8 years. What else do we know about this riding?
0: Well, this exact riding has been around since the early 2000s and includes municipalities like St. Anicet, Napierville, St. Martin, and two areas that we visited, Ormstown and Huntington, where we met Diane Neal and Muffy O'Connor.
2: I've lived here for 46 years. You've lived
3: all
2: here
3: all my life.
2: All your life.
1: What do you like about it?
2: Small town.
3: Was.
2: Nice place. Yeah, now it's built up. There's a lot of construction everywhere. But yeah, I like the hometown feeling.
3: Like to say hi when you meet someone on that sidewalk.
2: Yeah.
3: Like we did today to you.
1: We chatted with them after they had lunch. Do you remember what they had?
0: Chicken shawarma, Huntington Donair, which was a new spot in the area, which they gave it a big thumbs up. We also caught up with Vicky and Scott Hamilton, also lunch in hand, excuse me, to chat about the election. The Hinchinbrook residents will not be casting a ballot this time because they'll be out of town and couldn't arrange a vote while they were away. She would like to see more language equality.
4: It's not that we don't speak French. I just want it to be equal for people. And I want our education system to be a little more equal. Oh, you're going to get me going. Yeah, all the college stuff, I just want it to be equal. I think people should be treated fairly. But please do know that I would absolutely vote, and we were very disappointed that we couldn't vote.
1: Yeah. And then outside Le Blanc Platat, which is the casse-croûte spot in the area, we met Dave Pugh, a self-described liberal at heart, and he was working on the local campaign as a runner.
5: And I've lived through all PC, all the PQ governments. I don't want another one.
0: Why so?
5: Bad for the economy. Bad for the country. If we ever tried to separate, Trump would chew us up.
1: We also saw the Liberal candidate pull up minutes later to grab a bite there, too. And I also grabbed a bite there, too. Had some French fries. They were very good. So thank you for that.
0: And others like Nadia Dababi say for them, the CAQ is a no.
6: I was mixed between Parti Québécois and Parti Conservateur. Parti Conservateur, for me, I don't think they will win for be le prime minister. That's why it will be Parti Québécois. The thing that they want to promote, c'est plus des choses qui sont concrètes, que c'est ça nous touche directement, nous les électeurs.
0: View the PQ is offering the most concrete proposals that affect the voters. Back in Ormstown, where we started the day, we chatted with Pauline Moore, who has been in the area for decades and has seen the growth. She was picking up her dog from the groomer. She's an undecided voter and knows what she wants to see protected.
7: Freedom. It's always the first one. And then the community services and stuff like that as I'm getting older. You know, I'm looking for that. And I went to a fair this weekend here at CVR, at the school. And we have a lot, and I didn't know we had that much. But Montérégie is well served.
1: We also got the chance to check out a few local businesses in Ormstown.
0: Yeah, sticking with the food theme, I got a nice carrot cake at the Boutique Fermier. It was delicious.
1: Yeah, lemon cake there too. I think we ate like twice in like an hour. But yeah. I did anyway, but go ahead.
0: I mean, no complaints there. We checked out Brocante Vintage on Lambton Street in Ormstown. Luce Meir is the owner. She said it was her dream to run the shop and talked about rent control as a top of mind issue that she's been frustrated with for years.
8: Because right now, let's say that I paid $2,000 here. November, he could just go ahead and, you know, tell me now it's going to be $3,000 because your place is working good. So what'd you do? You have no rights, you have nothing, nothing to fight for. So that is not very good. And even here, you know, if you take the price of the electricity to heat the place in the winter, I've been said that it's unbelievably cold, it's uninsulated, it's, la bâtisse a le 150 ans. So I don't know if I'm gonna make it. I really don't know if I'm gonna make it.
1: Now, she took us on a tour of the shop, and there was a 150-year-old stove, a

0: lamp more than 100 years old, and a vintage cash register, among other things. And I tried to play a little bit with the cash register, but I was looking for the ding, ding, ding sound, but it just never happened.
1: It wasn't there. I don't think it was working, though. She was working on that one. Now, a vintage store can certainly offer those history lessons of those items, but when we caught up with Amos Martin, he's a local historian in Ormstown. That's where this real lesson began. One thing is clear, though. He loves his small town.
2: Here, this town was a brick town. They made brick here. All the bricks are on sound brick had those buildings. That clock there's 1912 up there. I got pictures, and I'll show you, wooden sidewalks. I worked for a farmer. I was young, $3 a week. And then I started writing history. I used to play music there. I played at the Grand Ole Opry in Nashville, Tennessee.
1: And he jokes that he thinks he's old enough to go vote.
2: It was a family town, but before it was called Durham, Lord Durham.
3: How long have you lived in Ormstown?
2: 100 years. I'm going to be 100 next week.
0: Yes, he will. Happy birthday, Amos Martin. Thank you, Chris.
1: Thanks.
0: That's our voter's voice in Huntington. Chris Curries is our reporter covering the Montérégie area. One more in Laval next week. First time voters, we want to hear from you. That's where we're going to try to head out to. We're going to head out to a specific spot, but we're looking for first time voters. So 514-566-9066. And I'll be with Camila Lewandowski. 7:55, the Montreal Canadiens are preparing for their season opener against the Toronto Maple Leafs. That's happening next Tuesday. Their short training camp, though, in full swing. Blake is here with the details.
4: Thanks, Sean. The Habs had a media availability after practice yesterday, and we got to hear from some players. Josh Anderson, officially an assistant captain this year, he talks about the efforts that are being put in by young players in training camp so far.
5: Their main goal coming into this camp, I'm sure, was put in their best effort and showcase themselves that they're NHL ready. Obviously they've been very noticeable, and they're doing everything they can to make management's job very difficult, and hats off to them.
4: The name most worth mentioning is Florian Jacky, 22-year-old younger brother of defenseman Arbor Jacky, who actually just re-signed with the Habs on a one-year deal with Montreal. Florian has been one of the better players on the Laval Rocket since he's been drafted, and every year he finds himself in this predicament where he's a final roster hopeful through training camp, but this year he's finally looking to make that dream a reality, and he's made quite the impression on the entire team, including Josh Anderson.
5: I mean, he's been very noticeable with the presence that he brings on the ice, his ability to get on the forecheck, be physical. Obviously, you saw the fight that he had in Toronto and step it up in a big way. But just other details in his game that attracted the coaches, and obviously he's doing a really good job.
4: And the feeling's mutual. Florian Jacky says that Josh Anderson has been a fantastic role model for him throughout this training camp. And he's a player he's really looking to model his game after.
6: I mean, he's an absolute pro. I mean, he's fast. He does all the right things. He's got a good stick. I mean, he's good on the PK. I've seen that a lot in Toronto. So I think there's a lot I can take from his game and implement it into mine to make me that player.
4: During the preseason, Jacky has played minutes at the wing and at center. He says his brother Arbor has helped him a lot throughout the process. We saw Arbor Jacky last year play some minutes on offense where he usually does play on defense. So here's Jacky talking about that experience.
6: My brother helps me a lot on the ice. We just go on the ice, me and him, and he drops the pucks for me. And I mean, he knows that's something I needed to improve the last couple of years. So yeah, it's something I've definitely worked a lot on. And I mean, I played wing the first game, so it took me a couple draws in Trois-Rivières to get down. But, I mean, I was on a good streak there, so it was good.
4: And the Canadians are going to have big decisions to make concerning their main roster. There's no doubt that Florian Jacky will be a regular substitute fill-in for the Habs when there's injuries. But his main goal this year is to make the roster and not be that fill-in. He wants to be part of the team.
0: Thank you. 7:58, Sean Lyons is here with news headlines.
7: Sean, we're watching the election campaign trail. All the leaders are out and about after their last big TV debate last night. After the debate last night, they made their pitches to English-speaking voters here as we head toward Election Day, so we'll wrap up all of that coming up. And we're hearing from Tennis Canada saying they're trying to set the record straight when it comes to their development plans for a new stadium at Jerry Park, saying that all the plans and some of the controversies around them are really in the early planning stages right now. More news coming up at 8:30.

0: place where time stood still. So
1: Mayor Rob Ferguson says it wouldn't be that hard to get used to.
0: I think it's something that's kind of long overdue, actually.
1: The organization representing First Nations communities says Manitoba's decision will have real and immediate implications, especially in the winter months. CBC News reached out to Ford's office, but didn't get a response. Karen Pauls, CBC News, Winnipeg.
2: 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I'm Marcia Young.
3: Hi, my name is Diane. 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
4: Hello, Diane. Thank you for listening and watching, because Diane watches every once in a while on CBC television early in the morning. I'm Sean Henry, the host here on Daybreak. Thank you so much for joining us. Time is 8:10, Thursday, September 24th. A beautiful day, sitting at 10 degrees, sunny skies downtown in Warren Heights. It's 7 and sunny, 5 degrees, clear skies in Huntington. A new documentary looks at the bike club called Hilarious Riders. They break down stereotypes of what it means to be Black and a biker. We'll speak with the filmmaker coming up in just a moment. First, over to Lita Polson with the morning commute.
5: And it has been a very good commute. We do have slowdowns, the usual places, 25 South, but also on 25 North, both between Sherbrooke and the LaFontaine Tunnel. Jacques-Cartier Bridge may be a 10-minute delay. It's actually pretty good. It's the Montreal side. You'll find delays.
4: Sean Lyons is here with news headlines.
6: Election campaign continuing. Sean, we are getting into the home stretch now after the last big TV debate last night. After the debate, all of the party leaders making some of their pitches to the English-speaking community. We'll hear what they all had to say. We are also talking this morning about safety in a Quebec City neighborhood. An 11-year-old on a bike was struck and killed by a car back in the summer. Now the city taking action to try to make things safer up there. And I want to take you down the road to Ottawa, because we've been talking a lot about the trade disputes between Canada, the U.S., all these things going on. Well, there is a Trump Avenue in Ottawa. For now, it is about to disappear. More news is coming up at 8:30.
4: Thank you. Sunny skies and a high of 21 degrees today. Clear tonight and a low of 8 for Morin Heights. Sunny today and a high of 20 degrees. Clear skies tonight. Fog patches developing overnight and a low of 3. It's coming up on 8:12. A new film presented at the Montreal International Black Film Festival is taking you in the midst of a biker club. It's called Cœur de Motard, French for Biker's Heart, and it follows a club based out of Montreal North. They call themselves Hilarious Riders. Members ride through familiar streets, highways, bridges, and tunnels in the dock. Each of them hops on their motorcycle with a story of where they came from and why they joined Hilarious Riders. Here's one of those reasons.
7: Là, j'étais voir leur page, puis là, je commençais à voir les activités, puis je suis tombée sur leur projet de lutin. 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
4: It's one of the members talking about the community service. Will Prosper is the director of the documentary and joins us on the line. Good morning.
8: Hey, good morning, Sean.
4: You'll be showcasing your film for the first time in front of an audience. How are you feeling?
8: Pretty excited. I'm really looking forward to even the members of Hilarious Riders to see this movie for the first time. So I can't wait to see their reaction.
4: How did you learn about this motorcycle club?
8: Oh, we go way back. I believe, you know, I was shooting music videos back in 2005. And one of my friends called them out and said, hey, it'd be nice to have some bikers in the video. So we called Hilarious Riders and they all showed up. So that's how I re-met them. But I knew a few of them already. So I just did not know that they had motorcycle, which was not common, especially in these days, especially for a Black person. So that's how I first met them. And after that, you know, we just kept on, you know, in contact. And I even had a motorcycle like a few years afterwards. So I used to ride, I used to be hang around with them. And that's how I met them. And then they're doing so many activities in the community, whether it's giving blood, whether it's ending.

0: out gifts for Christmas, whether it's going to different places to help somebody that was being intimidated, facing intimidation mm-hmm. in school, and bringing that person to a gala. So they're just fabulous person.
1: What makes them different from other bike clubs?
0: Actually, there's a couple of bike clubs that are like real bike clubs. And most of the time when we hear the word bike clubs, we think about the Hells Angels, all these different gangs. And that's what comes to mind. But these guys are totally different because, you know, they're a bike club. But what they do is doing action within the community that does good for the community. And what's really interesting about all these different members is that most of them, you know, they face hardship. They went through some tough times. Mm-hmm. And most of the time, you know, people like that, they don't follow up and try to help others in the society. But these people are like, okay, you know, this is what I face. And from what I learned, I'm going to try to help, especially the youth, to make sure that, you know, they go through these obstacles and they pass through it and help them rise to the whatever the occasion they're looking for.
1: Yeah, and they talk about those complicated upbringings of violence, in some cases, how they got through it, and still the ups and downs through their life.
0: It was just amazing because, you know, most of the time, you know, if you face this kind of situation, you could understand that a person is just falling off the society, and that will make total sense. And that's why I find like these people are little gems, like they're real heroes in our society that we don't think of, you know, like some of them, they lost a close one, a wife, a spouse, through cancer, mm-hmm. and they're now monoparental, and still, you know, they have a family to hang on with and say, okay, we're going to help you going through these hardships. And you're also going to help other people with yeah. your situation and telling your story.
1: Yeah. Being part of a club, especially this one, Hilarious Riders, serious business. What did you learn about the things they have to do and the requirements of being part of it?
0: Well, it's really funny because their process, it's almost the same process as criminal gangs, but they're totally the opposite. And which is really interesting because, you know, if you want to be part of that motorcycle club, well, you have to be hang around. So you have to know the people just being hang around and see how you work with the group. And then after that, you become a prospect. So you have a vest, but you're a prospect, and you have 10 commandments that you have to respect and that you have to obey. And if you're good enough after that, after a year, then you become a real member and you get your vest. So it's really interesting to see that. And one other thing that amazed me with the creation of Hilarious Riders is that when they founded the group, they had to go through a process with all the different biker gangs in Quebec, because wearing a vest was something that was very dangerous. So they had to make sure that, you know, all these real gangs, that they say, okay, your vest, you can have it on, you can have this logo, you can have this. If you wear this color, it's not acceptable. So there's like a biker club that is actually making sure that, you know, they don't wear some logos or sign because they could be hurt or anything like that. So that was really fascinating that there was such a club, I would say.
1: Yeah, so there's a vetting process in terms of what the patch can look like, the color they can use, what the logo is going to look like. And one of the other things, Will, that stood out to me is they have a code of conduct. They have like a 60-some-odd page code of conduct. They have rules about meeting attendance, and there has to be a certain level of commitment as well.
0: Yeah, absolutely. And this happened after one of their friends was also a member of their crew had a bicycle accident after he was drinking a little bit too much. And one of the members who was called Hyper said, well, this is not something that I want to do again. You know, I don't want to bury you guys. I want to make sure that, you know, the next morning we see each other again. So we need to develop a code of conduct. And that's how they started this code of conduct, to make sure that they respect certain criteria so they can not do some action that also will tarnish their images as well. Because if you do a wheelie on the highway and somebody see your vest, it's Hilarious Rider as well, this brings discredit to the group.
1: Yeah. A part of the film takes place in schools. What conversations did you have with youth, and what kind of conversations did you witness with the young people?
0: This was amazing because, you know, seeing these guys coming with their dreadlocks, with their vests, with their boots, you know, they go into the school and people are like, especially these students, they're like, okay, who are these guys? Because there's something threatening when you see them. And they also are

0: fascinated just by the look. And then they start to have this conversation with these youths. And then you learn that, okay, this guy is a fireman. He's actually a lieutenant. And you see this other guy is an entrepreneur. So it's, and the kind of messages they bring to the youth, it's like, well, you know, you don't have to be a drug dealer. You don't have to go into these routes to make money. You know, what we do is very legal. We drive these bikes. We have these chains. We have this look. So in life, you can follow these paths. So they're actually trying to, you know, give lessons, life lessons to these kids to make sure they follow the right path.
1: Well, we talked a lot about the men who are members of Hilarious Riders. Let's talk about some of the women now, because there's a lot of scenes where the women are interacting with young girls and interacting with everybody in general. What can you tell us about that?
0: It's very interesting because, you know, when you take a look at especially young girls, they never portray themselves as riding a motorcycle. And it's really funny because, you know, we just saw the commercial over the internet and lots of women were telling me, ah, there's female riders. So I was surprised. I was shocked because I know lots of female riders, but lots of people were surprised by that. But just imagine these young girls growing up in an impoverished neighborhood like Montreal North, meeting these female riders for the first time, experiencing getting on a bike, having this conversation with them and exploring all these different possibilities that they can have. I think, you know, this conversation that you can see in the documentary, it opened up lots of doors for these young women to say, ah, I can do this. So that was really interesting to see how their eyes were wide open and listening to these women and sharing their experiences with them.
1: What did you learn while making the documentary?
0: Many things. And it's funny because I know them from way back when. Right. So just...
1: But they let you in. They really, really let you in.
0: Yeah, because, you know, a lot of them have never had these intimate conversation. That was really the first time I had this conversation with them when we were doing the interviews. And what they were sharing with me, their personal life stories, their personal life struggles, it was really touching to find the human being behind the helmet, I would say.
1: And even at the end of the documentary, made you a prospect.
0: Yeah, I was surprised.
1: Were you expecting that?
0: No, not at all. Not at all. I was really surprised about it. So they really shocked me because it's funny because we gave the vest to one of the members where, well, I don't want to reveal that.
1: No.
0: And they went to me and offered me the vest. So I was really shocked. Really, I feel really lucky that they saw me to be a prospect. And I'm still being under that process, being vetted to be a member of Hilarious Riders right now.
1: There you go. The movie is part of the Montreal International Black Film Festival, and you are the president of one of the juries at the festival. What does this film bring to Montreal that other film festivals don't?
0: I think it's really important to have a festival like that because it shows Black culture from all different lenses, not only in Quebec, not only in Montreal, not only in Canada, but internationally. And sometimes it gives you different storytelling that we don't see in our landscape, unfortunately. So I think it brings stories from all over the world from a Black lens perspective. And I think it's a different kind of storytelling that is very important to have access to. So that festival is very important for our communities.
1: And I won't spoil it for the audience, but it's even conversations with some of the members of them having to tell their family members that they were joining a bike club.
0: Yes. Even that, the reaction from the parents, it's crazy because, you know, everybody's afraid because you're riding a bike. So some of the parents are saying, well, if you bring that bike by my place, you know, I'll take a hammer and beat that bike to the ground. So it's a tough path for some people, but I think, you know, once you see the movie, you understand that, okay, these guys are fabulous.
1: Will, thanks for joining us this morning.
0: Hey, thanks for having me.
1: Will Prosper is a filmmaker, and he's premiering his documentary, Carl de Motard, at the Montreal International Black Film Festival this Saturday, 7 o'clock in the evening. 8:23, here's Lita.
2: And Dad, just looking at the closures that are going on around the mountain, of course, for the UCI, the bike event, the bike championships, which are a full closure at this point of the streets around. And it is affecting now, we're looking at the spill-off, it's on Chemin Côte des Neiges. Part of that is closed, one side of it is closed, but there is traffic at this point from Côte Saint-Catherine right down past Dr. Penfield area, so that you will get caught in that kind of a traffic jam with all the buses in that area too. It is, and school buses too, looking at those going in that area.

0: very busy. Bike routes, haven't really talked about the Rev. The regular Rev is working very well with packs or platoons of 15 to 20.
1: Right, and I'm watching right now, I'm on the SCM's website, and I just got typed in 165 North, yeah. And I'm seeing some of the buses like slowly making their way up. A couple of them north of Courtenay Metro, quite full right now, but the ones coming from the downtown core, they're empty, so, or not, they don't have as many passengers.

0: over the next few days in those central areas. We reached out to the union representing STM drivers, and they say that their drivers are adapting and doing so with professionalism. And they told us that a route or a detour that works in the morning or at a specific hour may not work later on in the day. So that's why sometimes there's a detour on a detour, and that's consistent with what a lot of you have been telling us over the last couple of days. They say drivers are adapting in real time, and the union also gave a shout out to Metro staff who are helping people get around as ridership has increased during the event. And of course, we will continue to keep you up to date on how to get around. I know, Lita, you'll be back in the afternoon as well when the situation could be different and things heat up, right?
1: Yeah, they do. And in different directions, of course. But we'll always be watching the side streets and the streets around the closures to see which ones are taking the brunt of this situation.
0: Thank you, Lita. It's 8:25. We'll be talking to the founder of Secret City Records tomorrow. The Montreal label is celebrating its 20th anniversary. Justin West will stop by for a wide-ranging conversation about the anniversary and how the record label keeps going in a changing world. Now, here's one of the artists from that label. This is Half Crazy by the Barr Brothers.

0: listening to the Barr Brothers with Half a Crazy. It is exactly 8:28. Blix Raga looking at the day in sports.
1: We are moving on to the junior and men and women races in the UCI Road World Championship. And of course, a bunch of preseason action tonight in the NHL.
0: Thank you.

0: 829, that's it for us for today. Enjoy the day. Sunny skies and a high of 21 degrees. Clear tonight and a low of 8. That's for Montreal. Morne Heights, sunny and a high of 20 degrees. Clear fog patches developing overnight and a low of 3. Huntington, sunny and a high of 21 degrees. Clear fog possible overnight and a low of 4. Have a good one. Here's Lita.
1: With busy traffic right now, DeCary northbound all the way from Turcotte. Slowly make your way to Jean Talon to a stalled vehicle. And pretty busy on the 40 East from Cavendish to the interchange.

0: This is CBC News. Good morning. It is 8:30. I'm Sean Lyons with your CBC News from Montreal. Well, we start on the election campaign trail here in Quebec. The five main party leaders back out onto the trail after their last showdown in a televised debate. It was on Radio-Canada last night. For 2 hours, they squared off on the economy, healthcare, and the future of Quebec. In the final moments of the evening, after the debate, they made appeals to English-speaking voters as well. Mélissa François explains.
1: After facing each other, the leaders had to face questions from journalists. The Parti Québécois was one of the parties that said no to an English-language debate, but leader Paul St-Pierre Plamondon believes he has the support of some English-speaking voters.
2: It just happened to me 2 days ago in my riding. An Anglophone Quebecer whose mother tongue is English, who said, first time I vote PQ, man.
1: The other sovereignist, Québec solidaire's Rouba Gazal, pointed out an independent Quebec will make space for those who voted no in a future referendum.
3: There's people in Quebec and Anglophone who will never want to quit Canada, and it's normal, it's okay. We are in a democratic society.
1: Immigration was a hot topic during the debate. Charles Milliard defended his party's position regarding temporary foreign workers.
4: In the long term, I think we can have less temporary workers because we're going to need to work more on automation, on innovation. But right now, especially given the specific economic circumstances we're in, we need all the people we can have.
1: Christine Fréchette referred to the Liberal Party as a Montreal party.
5: They think about the Montreal reality when they govern.
1: Éric Duhem positioned himself as an alternative to those who won't get into any referendum buses.
6: I understand that they don't want a referendum. I don't want a referendum, and 70% of Quebecers don't want a referendum.
1: Leaders have 10 days to get their message and their vote out. Mélissa François, CBC News, Montreal.
0: All the main five party leaders are going to be about making their pitches today. Of course, through the day, they are traveling around the province to many quarters, including the Quebec City area, Montreal, Sherbrooke, and central Quebec. Today, some of the leaders will also be meeting with some municipal mayors. The Quebec Order of Pharmacists is supporting calls to reduce the number of pills in certain Tylenol bottles. New Corner's report is recommending cutting down on the number of acetaminophen tablets sold over-the-counter in this province. Comes after an 81-year-old woman in Dorval died of liver failure after taking too many this past summer. Order President Jean-François Degagnier says the drugs are safe most of the time, but people do need to be aware of the risks.
7: We have to ask ourselves a simple question. Do most people really need 300 or 500 acetaminophen tablet at home? There's no 100% solution for these kinds of problem, but we have to take all measure for safer use of medication.
0: Calls to reduce the number of pills allowed in bottles in Quebec date back a decade. In 2015, the order recommended all bottles of 200 or more be put behind the counter. Quebec City mother and her son could be deported to the Democratic Republic of the Congo as early as this Saturday. Family arrived in Canada as asylum seekers about 3 years ago, but after a lengthy process, they've received a final refusal that happened mid-September, insisting the family didn't prove that they need asylum here. The community is rallying around the family, though. Emily Bevon and her son took part in a human chain to support them at their local elementary school yesterday.
8: She's part of us, and her son is part of that school. He started from kindergarten. He's now in second grade, and we love him. He's a great child. He's adorable. He's talented. He's a friend of our sons and daughters.
9: I really love him. He teaches me soccer. He has a giant heart, and I just want him to stay here.
0: The family's lawyer has since filed a motion in federal court to challenge the deportation. No hearing has been set at this point. And we head down the road to Ottawa now, where amidst the trade and other conflicts and tensions between Canada and the United States, a somewhat controversial name is about to disappear from an Ottawa neighborhood. City Council voted yesterday to rename the street that currently bears the name Trump. The sign went up more than two decades ago. CBC's David Fraser now with more on how local residents are feeling about it all coming down.
10: Really excited. We can't wait for it to be a different street name.
11: More than 20 years.

0: days after a street was given U.S. President Donald Trump's name, a new one, an address, is coming to residents in this Ottawa neighborhood.
1: Now that we know it's attached to that name, like every time we write our address or tell somebody our address, we feel like we have to explain a little bit about why we live on Trump Avenue. Yeah.
0: The 65 households will take part in consultations and eventually a vote on a new name for council to approve. It's expected the change in street name would come by next year.
2: Yeah, very happy to see a change. It was super embarrassing.
0: The Trump name came because the neighborhood was given New York City themed stylings when it was built. Changing it became official after the city voted on a motion introduced by the area's councillor, who says other Big Apple inspirations will be considered for a new name.
3: And as the CBC's David Fraser reporting, by the way, yes, many administrative changes will come along with a street name change like that, Canada Post and the like. But some of the people who spoke with David yesterday and earlier this week say they feel that it will all be worth it. And that was your CBC News. It's 8:35, coming up on 8:36 on this Thursday morning, back out onto the roads. Here's Lita.
4: Thank you so much, Sean. And still a little bit slow with the Exo Saint-Jérôme and Candiac lines, those trains making their way towards Lucien Lallier. That was because of an earlier freight train. It's gone, but the rest of the line, it takes time to catch up. UCI Road Championships continue with closures around Mont-Royal or the mountain area. Côte-de-Neige is taking the brunt of it. Very slow this morning between Queen Mary and right now, Dr. Penfield, but I'm seeing on the cameras actually moving down towards Sherbrooke, also very busy. Park is also very active and closed, of course, for the event between Montréal and Avenue des Pins, and routes will all reopen around that area at 6:15 this evening.
3: Thank you so much, Alita Poulsen. And in the weather forecast today, well, it's a pretty good day for a bike race. Let's be honest. Lots of sunshine out there. Montreal, sunny skies. We're expecting a high of 21 this afternoon. Those skies remaining clear overnight, low of 8 degrees, and mainly sunny again tomorrow in 22. Laurentians, sunny and 20 today. Clear skies overnight with fog patches developing with a low of 3. For the day tomorrow, sunshine is back and 21.

0: Q.
1: Long before he was Mark Zuckerberg in The Social Network, Jesse Eisenberg grew up obsessed with musical theater. In fact, he says musical theater saved his life. Jesse will tell you the story behind that and about his new film and why he came into the studio wearing a Swiss Chalet hat.
2: This is CBC News. Good morning, it's 9 o'clock. I'm Sean Lyons with your CBC News from Montreal. Prime Minister Mark Carney says Canada has been actively preparing for extreme risks tied to the U.S. administration, including possible military action. That in an interview with the New York Times, where Carney says what he calls extreme tail risk would be irresponsible to ignore. Janice McGregor has more from Ottawa.
3: It's significant that just days after Donald Trump once again posted a meme of the American flag pasted over countries that are not his own, to see Mark Carney pressed for more details on a scenario that caused a bit of a stir here earlier this year after the Globe and Mail reported back in January that, at least as an exercise, the Canadian Armed Forces have modeled how a potential U.S. invasion could go. We don't know if Carney's reference in this interview to giving a careful examination refers to that modeling or whether he's referring to other hypothetical planning that may have happened subsequent to that. Canadian reporters are going to have follow-up questions for sure. But it's noteworthy that for an American audience, he made a point of flagging how Canada's security outlook has now changed. He put on his central banker hat. Carney told the Times he sees a directional shift underway as countries reevaluate their exposure to the U.S. dollar. Janice McGregor, CBC News, Ottawa.
2: Staying south of the border, despite a U.S. judge's order, the White House immediately restore access to CNN, MS Now, and Politico. Journalists with all three of those outlets say they were turned away this morning. The judge says U.S. President Donald Trump's ban against the news outlets last week was done without a constitutionally adequate due process. Trump announced the ban in a Truth Social post last Friday. And back here in Quebec, the five main party leaders making pitches to the English-speaking community as the campaign heads to the finish line. They all took part in the final televised debate of the campaign last night on Radio Canada, talking about health, the economy, and Quebec's future in Canada. There were three French language debates during this campaign, none in English this time around, though. Asked after last night's event why English speakers should support them, all the leaders made their pitches about representing all Quebecers, including Anglophones. Here is the PQ leader, Paul Saint-Pierre Plamondon.
4: In terms of waste of public funds, and getting our stuff together in terms of serving the public interest. My take on it, my perspective on it, is that Anglophones and Francophones not only are friendly together in their relationships, but they have the same interest right now, and they should have the same interest.
2: Meanwhile, Québec solidaire's Ruba Ghazal says that English-speaking Quebecers will have a place at the consultation table in the event of a sovereignty referendum and beyond. The Liberals, the CAQ, and the Quebec Conservatives reiterate that they have no interest in holding a sovereignty vote at any point. All of the main party leaders are out on the road today, including three of them who will be meeting with various mayors around the province, including the mayors of Montreal, Quebec City, and Sherbrooke. They'll be fanning out across several regions. The advanced polling, by the way, that kicks in this weekend. And that was your CBC News. It's 3.5 minutes now after 9 o'clock on this Thursday morning. For our listeners in the greater Montreal area, let's get you back out for one more look at traffic. Here's Lita.
5: Thank you so much, Sean. It's not a bad rush hour. It's not a bad end to a rush hour, too. Still a bit busy on the Montreal side of the Mercier Bridge. Still busy on the South Shore side of the Champlain Bridge from above the Milan area to the start of the bridge. After that, it's working well. And I always watch the REM head over the Champlain Bridge. It's fine this morning. All three branches working well and a great way to try. Travel, especially if you're going into the downtown area with the UCI Road Championships, Cycling Championships on. They are traveling around the mountain. They aren't really affecting the downtown area today, but they are affecting Côte-des-Neiges. That is quite congested at this point, still from Queen Mary down to a little bit past Dr. Benfield, and especially bus service in the area affected with the 11 and the 7-Eleven completely canceled, and other buses in that area, detours and major detours. Check that out on stm.info.
2: Thank you very much, Alita Polson. The current's back momentarily. First, though, to the weather forecast. A lot of sunshine out there today. Montreal, Laurentians,

I put something in one of the drinks, but I know I looked at it later and the amount that I put in your drink was, I was nervous about it and I didn't know how much. And so I was cautious. I can't imagine that it did anything to him, but maybe to come.

Good morning. It is 9:30. I'm Sean Lyons with your weather forecast from Environment Canada. A bright, sunshiny day around the province today with pleasant highs as well. Let's start in Montreal. Sunshine, 21 degrees for the high this afternoon, though skies remaining clear overnight with a low of 8 degrees and then mainly sunny again Friday and 22. Into the Laurentians, sunshine today with

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3: Long before he was Mark Zuckerberg in The Social Network, Jesse Eisenberg grew up obsessed with musical theater. In fact, he says musical theater saved his life. Jesse will tell you the story behind that and about his new film and why he came into the studio wearing a Swiss Chalet hat.
4: This is CBC News. Good morning, it's 10 o'clock. I'm Sean Lyons with your CBC News from Montreal. The City of Montreal and Tennis Canada are presenting some different visions for a new stadium at Jarry Park. The organization is hoping to build it on the baseball

0: field located near its current facility. But at City Council this week, Montreal's mayor says she's not seen a plan that she can get behind yet. Rowan Kennedy has the latest.
1: Soraya Martinez-Ferrada was asked whether she would allow Tennis Canada to encroach on Jarry Park. The mayor said she would not, and they won't compromise on the quality of life for residents.
2: Moi, je ne vais pas négocier la qualité de vie des citoyens dans Parc Jarry.
1: The group Front Commun pour la Protection du Parc Jarry is happy. It's the first time the city has come out and said it. Didier Delfoli-Noulin opposes the plan to build a new stadium in the park.
3: You have to understand there's people around, there's a context around, you know, but never they do that. And this is not... and really not, it's not acceptable. You know.
1: Tennis Canada's Valérie Détraud says the IGA stadium doesn't meet their growing needs. They don't want to take over more space, but there aren't many other options.
4: The current stadium is coming to the end of its life. The vision right now is to be able to build that new stadium where there is currently a baseball field.
1: As negotiations between Tennis Canada and the city continue, residents want them to look elsewhere than Jarry Park. Rowan Kennedy, CBC News, Montreal.
0: The main political party leaders are fanning out around Quebec today as they head into the home stretch of the campaign. PQ leader Paul Saint-Pierre Plamondon going to be meeting with the Quebec Labour Federation and the mayor of Montreal today. Liberal boss Charles Milliard, he's in Sherbrooke meeting with the mayor there and also visiting a greenhouse. Québec solidaire Zuba Gazal is going to be in the Quebec City area for an announcement and a meeting with the mayor, Bruno Marchand. CAQ candidate Christine Fréchette and the Conservatives' Éric Duhaime are going to be in central Quebec set in with events set for Trois-Rivières and Bécancour, respectively, for the day today. I mentioned heading into the home stretch. That is because there are 10 days to go, and all the leaders wrapped up their last televised debate yesterday. A Quebec City mother and her son could be deported to the Democratic Republic of Congo as of this coming Saturday, and the community is rallying around them and hoping they can stay. The family arrived in Canada as asylum seekers almost 3 years ago, but after a lengthy process, they received a final refusal in mid-September, insisting the family did not prove that they need asylum here. Yesterday, members of the community, including other parents and students who go to school with the son who's affected by all this, held a rally in Quebec City. They even formed a human chain around the school, trying to get the message across that they do not want the family to be sent away from Canada. The family's lawyer, meanwhile, has filed a motion with the federal court to challenge the deportation. They say no hearing date, though, has yet been set. And finally, communities in northwestern Ontario requesting that the Ford government there move to permanent daylight saving time. Its coup move comes as Manitoba makes the decision that it will not be changing its clocks this coming November, staying with daylight saving time permanently. Karen Pauls reports.
5: For more than a century, several dozen communities west of Thunder Bay have aligned their clocks with Winnipeg, not Toronto. But while Manitoba will keep its clocks on daylight saving time year-round as of November 1st, Ontario residents will fall back an hour. Rick Dumas is the mayor of Marathon and head of the Northwestern Ontario Municipal Association, which Wednesday sent a letter to Ontario Premier Doug Ford.
6: We're asking the premier to follow Manitoba and go with the daylight savings time, so we're all on the same page in regards to our economics, our travel, our time.
5: There are a couple of communities in northwestern Ontario that never change their clocks.
7: I would say Atikokan is the place where time stood still. So
5: Mayor Rob Ferguson says it wouldn't be that hard to get used to.
7: I think it's something that's kind of long overdue, actually.
5: CBC News reached out to Ford's office, but didn't get a response. Karen Pauls, CBC News, Winnipeg.
0: And that was your CBC News. Let's turn to the weather now from Environment Canada. Montreal into the Laurentians. Sunshine across the board today. Highs of 20 in the Laurentians, 21 if you're in Montreal. For Sherbrooke, sunny as well today there, a high of 20 degrees. And sunny and mild in Quebec City today, a high of 22 degrees. Out east in Gaspé, yes, sunshine in the forecast. It's going to be warm as well with a high of 23 degrees this afternoon. And over in Val-d'Or, sunshine there as well today and a high around 20 degrees.
8: I'm Tom Power, you're listening to Q. You know, there are these questions that divide the world into two camps, like, do you like cilantro? Is your toilet paper rolled out above or under? Is your email inbox at zero or at like 40,000? Another one of those questions might be, do you like musicals? You know, people start acting and then all

It was in the 90s, and the musicals that were produced that were not like the big Broadway Secret Garden, Annie Get Your Garden, the musicals that were produced were all like this. They were like characters who like lived in a city and lived in these buildings, and they were just trying to find love. And it was this ethos of 90s suburban perspective on cities. I know that sounds like really tiny and niche, but it was like a big deal. Like the fetishization of New York, both being this kind of dangerous place during the night, but during

That is Jay-Z and Hard Knock Life. You've been hearing my conversation with Jesse Eisenberg on the show today. Coming up, you're going to hear more of our conversation where he's going to tell you about this very ambitious musical project he took on just to impress his wife. Also, you're going to hear from, for my money, one of the best songwriters in this country right now, Mariel Buckley. Stick around after this.

Good morning, it's 10:30. I'm Sean Lyons with your CBC News headlines. The Quebec election campaign continues. There are now 10 days to go before the main election day on October the 5th. Some advanced polls open up over this weekend. All the main party leaders had their chance to make a last concentrated pitch last night during the last televised debate. After the debate, while answering questions, all of them made their pitch to English-speaking Quebecers as well. All the leaders fanning out in several areas today, including Montreal and the Eastern Townships, Quebec City, as well as in central Quebec. And in Quebec City itself, crews are going to be out as of Monday installing several speed bumps in the Beauport area. The parents and others in the community have been calling for more safety measures after an 11-year-old was struck and killed by a vehicle earlier this year. Back in June, there was a special meeting last night where the city announced a number of new speed bumps. 13 of them would be built in the area. Some parents say they're happy, but they would still like to see more. To the weather forecast now, we have a lot of sunshine.

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1: My name is Siaya, and I live in the most beautiful place on Earth. 7 months ago, I blew up my life, and a lot has shifted since then. 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
4: The young Tamil-Canadian actor Maitreyi Ramakrishnan's star has been rising ever since her breakout role in the hit TV show Never Have I Ever. Now, she's starring in the Netflix movie Best of the Best. You'll hear why there's a campaign to review bomb her latest movie.
5: This is CBC News. Good morning, it is 11 o'clock. I'm Sean Lyons with your CBC News from Montreal. Community in Quebec City rallying behind a family who could be deported from Canada as soon as this coming weekend. Mother and son risk being sent back to the Democratic Republic of Congo after their request for asylum here in Canada was rejected. A human chain was formed around the child's school yesterday in Quebec City. We get more on the story.
6: I mean, we need an action now.
7: Catherine Gingras is one of the nearly 50 parents and children from the Saint-Fidèle Elementary School holding hands outside of the building. The human chain was to send a message of solidarity for one of the school's students.
6: This is a person of our community and we do not want them to be deported.
7: The boy's family have been fighting in court for the past 3 years, asking for asylum, but received a final refusal letter about a week ago. The Canadian Border Service

0: This agency says the family exhausted all legal options to prove their case and must now leave the country. CBC spoke to the family, who declined to be interviewed. They also refused to disclose their name because they fear being sent back to Congo for speaking out.
1: She's part of us and her son is part of that school.
0: But Emily Bevon knows them, and so does her son Arthur.
2: I really love him. He teaches me soccer. He has a giant heart, and I just want him to stay here.
0: The family's lawyer filed a motion in federal court to challenge the deportation, but no hearing date has yet been set. The community hopes their support will put pressure on the federal agency to change course. Charles Caron, CBC News, Quebec City.
3: Turning to other news now, but staying in the Quebec City area, crews there are going to be getting to work early next week, building more than a dozen new speed bumps in a Beauport neighborhood. The extra safety measures were announced at a meeting last night. 13 new speed bumps are going to be installed as of Monday on a pair of streets, including Sablonnière Avenue. There have been calls for more safety measures since an 11-year-old was struck and killed by a vehicle while he was on his bike on the Sablonnière Avenue back in June. Manon Carignan, who started a petition demanding the extra safety in the area, had been looking for even more measures from the city, for example, bollards and cutouts in the sidewalk, but nonetheless says she is satisfied.
4: On est conscient que le travail se fait pas en claquant des doigts, puis c'est pas tout qui est possible non plus.
3: Carignan says that she knows changes can't be done at the snap of a finger, but she says these things are going to take some time, adding, though, it was an emotional evening yesterday, and she is happy that something is being done. Officials in Quebec City say they are also studying other measures as well moving forward, including possibly, for example, building new sidewalks somewhere along those streets. Once again, people at the meeting say they are satisfied. And an artificial intelligence scandal is rocking the Quebec and the French literature worlds. Edison Aurélien denies using AI tools to write his critically acclaimed debut novel. But the controversy is raising questions and sparking debate over the technology. Rowan Kennedy reports.
5: Canadian-Haitian author Edison Aurélien broke onto the scene with C'était ça ou mourir earlier this year. The book tells the story of a Haitian migrant who flees conflict in Port-au-Prince and heads for Canada. It's been shortlisted for several prestigious literary prizes, including the Goncourt in France. But this week, an anonymous ex-user raised questions about the book's authenticity. The account Balanston Claude said AI detection software showed a high likelihood artificial intelligence was used.
6: This controversy was bound to happen.
5: UQAM professor Bertrand Gervais says the tools are everywhere now, including in proofreading, where many are still trying to figure out the rules.
6: What limits are we going to establish? And we're not so sure what we want to do. I mean, is a spell checker... You cannot now not use a spell checker.
5: The Quebec publisher Éditions Boreal is defending the author, saying the book went through a rigorous editorial process. It says the first draft of C'était ça ou mourir was written several years ago. Rowan Kennedy, CBC News, Montreal.
3: And that was your CBC News. Let's turn to the weather forecast now. Lots of sunshine around the province today. And as we head toward the weekend in Montreal, sunny skies today and 21 degrees. Also sunny up in the Laurentians. Expect a high of 20. In Sherbrooke, sunny skies, moderate winds today, 20 degrees. Sunshine in Quebec City, a little warmer there, a high of 22 degrees in the capital. Heading out east, sunny, Gaspé once again, and also warm across eastern Quebec, 23 degrees for the high. And sunshine in Val-d'Or as well, with a high of 20 degrees.
7: So Maitreyi Ramakrishnan became a household name after her breakthrough role in Never Have I Ever. And now she's back on Netflix with a new movie called Best of the Best. It is currently the number one movie on Netflix globally. But Maitreyi has been receiving a lot of intense backlash, and some people have been mobilizing to review bomb her movie. I'm Rad Simon Pillay, sitting in for Elamine Abdel Mahmoud. This is Kabotion. Joyta Sengupta and Nedra Rodrigo are here to get into this with me. Welcome back to the show, y'all.
8: Thanks for having me.
9: Thanks for having me.
7: Thanks for being here. Joyta, I want to make this clear. Like, we are not here to review Best of the Best. I mean, that movie is currently on Netflix. It is a comedy set against the world of Bollywood dance competitions in the U.S. circuit. It's kind of like the South Asian diaspora's, like, answer to Step Up, and is about as fun as that premise promises. But, you know, we are here to talk about why Maitreyi Ramakrishnan, a Tamil-Canadian actress,

0: which is a reference to what has happened when the Taliban took over 5 years ago. Joyta, what is happening? And what do you think the writers were thinking when it comes to that line?
1: I mean, this is where I'm not a fan of. This is not good. So what happened is Maithri's character is talking to her best friend and she says, you know, boys throw themselves at you like you're the last plane out of Kabul. What happened with the fall of Kabul and the American military leaving Kabul was horrific. In terms of like the imagery that line is invoking is desperate Afghan people throwing themselves onto American military aircraft to try and get out. As a war was ending, that the American government said would be liberatory for Afghan people. And instead, it led to like 20 something years of destruction. And instead, you know, people died doing that. Guys were like hanging onto the fuselage, the wheels of this aircraft, and then either getting crushed by the wheels or falling to their deaths. Now, I was trying to understand why this joke made it in the first place. Hasan Minhaj is one of the writers and creators of this movie. He's a vocal Muslim Indian American comedian. He also, you know, does a lot of work that interacts with like news and current events. So he knows what he's talking about. In this case, it's a play on the phrase, the last plane out of Saigon or the last flight out of Saigon, which is a pretty old phrase. It's also the name of a movie about the end of the war in Vietnam. And I think this is an example of someone trying to like update something and I don't know, like for lack of a better word, like brownify, like a phrase they've probably heard from like comics and members of the media before.
0: The last chopper of Saigon is a line from Freaks and Geeks.
1: Oh, yeah. Well, there you go. Yeah. Like it's like a thing that gets said. Mm-hmm. But I really do think you can over assimilate. You can assimilate too close to the sun and you can allow this industry to sometimes dull your sense of like, I don't know, like your humanity, your sensitivity. And it gets to a point where you allow them to change you and you don't change them. And I think that's really where this goes wrong. And also, it doesn't make sense for a movie where the target audience is a bunch of Gen Z-er, like young people anyway. Like they wouldn't get the like last whatever out of Saigon reference anyway, so it's not funny. Mm-hmm. And it's also punching down.
0: Yeah.
1: So
0: I mean, and I get like that is like the reasonable disappointment in that one line in the movie. Listen, that's all the time we have for this really, really complicated dense conversation. So I want to thank you both for being here.
1: Thank you.
2: Thank you for having us.
0: Joyta Sengupta is a producer at CBC News. She's here in the studio with me in Toronto. And Nedra Rodrigo is the founder of the Tamil Studies Symposium at York University.
3: Good morning, it's 11:30. I'm Simon Nakaneshny with your CBC News headlines for Quebec. Well, the final televised leaders debate is in the rearview mirror now, and the politicians aspiring to be the next premier of Quebec are back on the road campaigning. The CAQ's Cassine Fochette will stop in Trois-Rivières in the riding of Champlain. The Conservatives are working their way back to their perceived stronghold, the provincial capital region. Liberal leader Charles Meunier is back in the townships, a region where his party is trying to make gains. Rube Gazal of Quebec City Dag is meeting with Quebec City's mayor today, and the PQ leader, Paul Saint-Pierre Plamondon, is here in the metropolis meeting with Montreal's mayor this afternoon. Advance voting happens this coming Sunday and Monday with Election Day on October 5th. And if you're having trouble keeping up with the campaign, CBC's Platform Tracker will get you up to speed. Catch up on key promises from the five major parties, issues like housing, cost of living, health care, and the ongoing trade war with the U.S. To check out the Platform Tracker, you can go to our website, cbc.ca/Quebec Votes. Now, taking a look at the weather forecast from Environment Canada in Montreal today, sunny skies, the high 21. Tonight, clear, the low 8. For Quebec City, more sunshine in store today, the high 22. Tonight, clear, fog patches, the low 6. In Sherbrooke today, sunny skies, the high 20. Tonight, clear, fog patches overnight, low plus 2. And for Gaspé, sunny this afternoon, the high 24. Tonight, clear skies, the low dropping to plus 5. 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

0: top the goal. He couldn't help himself. It drove the director crazy. As all of these books tell us, bravery comes in different shapes and sizes. David stood up to Goliath when he was just a scrawny teenager. Lucille Ball's bravery made her a star in the pioneering days of television. In 1962, she would eventually purchase her husband's shares in their TV studio, Desilu, making her the first woman to head a major Hollywood studio. Jerry Weintraub had the guts to just put a record player on the stage at Carnegie Hall. The Beatles were brave enough to wear a radical hairstyle back to the rough streets of Liverpool. And Jacques Plante in his revolutionary mask still holds the record for the most Vezina Trophy wins in NHL history, one more than his hero, Bill Dernan. In each case, they all took big risks, they had to reach deep to be brave, they all broke the rules, suffered the slings and arrows from detractors, and still won. Because fortune favors the brave when you're under the influence. I'm Terry O'Reilly. This episode was recorded in the Terrestream Airstream Mobile Recording Studio. Producer, Debbie O'Reilly. Sound engineer, Jeff Devine. Under the Influence theme by Ari Posner and Ian Lefevre. Tunes provided by APM Music. 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
4: The National Day for Truth and Reconciliation. 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
5: Hi, I'm Sean Appel. Coming up on Radio Noon today, what stands out for you from last night's debate? 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
6: This is CBC News. Good afternoon. It's 12 o'clock. I'm Simon Akinesny with your CBC News for Montreal. Prime Minister Mark Carney says Canada has been actively preparing for extreme risks tied to the U.S. administration, including possible military action. That revelation coming from an hour-long interview with reporters from the New York Times, one of them Canada Bureau Chief Matina Stavis-Grindeff.
7: The Prime Minister paused for several seconds. I'm talking pregnant pause. And took a deep breath and clearly was very closely reflecting on exactly the words he was going to use. And this was really a moment that stood out, not only for what he said, but also for how he said it.
6: Carney calling it a, quote, extreme tail risk that would be irresponsible to ignore. Janice McGregor has more from Ottawa.
8: It's significant that just days after Donald Trump once again posted a meme of the American flag pasted over countries that are not his own, to see Mark Carney press for more details on a scenario that caused a bit of a stir here earlier this year after the Globe and Mail reported back in January that, at least as an exercise, the Canadian Armed Forces have modeled how a potential U.S. invasion could go. We don't know if Carney's reference in this interview to giving a careful examination refers to that modeling or whether he's referring to other hypothetical planning that may have happened subsequent to that. Canadian reporters are going to have follow-up questions for sure, but it's noteworthy that for an American audience, he made a point of flagging how Canada's security outlook has now changed. He put

0: on his central banker hat, Carney told the Times he sees a directional shift underway as countries reevaluate their exposure to the U.S. dollar. Janice McGregor, CBC News, Ottawa.
1: And CBC is learning disturbing new details about the man accused of opening fire outside a Belleville, Ontario synagogue. In an exclusive interview with the CBC News visual investigation team, a childhood friend reveals his interactions with Sean Ward days and weeks before the shooting. Chienne Desjardins has the details.
2: He just looked different, felt different.
3: That's according to a childhood friend of Sean Ward, the 29-year-old suspect who died following a shootout with police outside a Belleville, Ontario synagogue. CBC is not naming him due to fears he will lose his job. Ward was with the Canadian Armed Forces from 2017 until he was released in 2022, according to the Department of National Defense. This summer, his friend noticed something about him changed.
2: It just went from not being able to find work to, like, blaming the immigrants kind of thing. Kind of spiraled from there.
3: They last saw each other on September 2nd.
2: We did like the hug thing, so I was like, don't do anything stupid, bro. I was like, I know times are tough, but don't do anything stupid.
3: He messaged Ward the morning after the shooting.
2: The message never sent, so that kind of clicked to my brain that he probably did do it.
3: Investigators are still looking for answers on why 25 people in a synagogue had to take cover, its window riddled with bullet holes, and a police officer who was stationed outside, now in hospital with serious injuries. Chienne Desjardins, CBC News, Toronto.
1: And some breaking news. A 24-year-old Quebec City man has been charged with terrorism-related offenses, according to federal police. The RCMP say Louis Angoud is intended to carry out an attack on behalf of the Islamic State. He's alleged to have communicated online with members of a terrorist group and gathered information to build a chemical weapon that could be used to poison Canadians. He faces several charges and will appear in court in Quebec City today, according to Radio-Canada. We'll have more on that on all our platforms this afternoon. Traffic and closures plague Montreal again today due to the bike races that are underway. After a day off yesterday, cyclists in the UCI Road World Championships are back on the roads. As Rowan Kennedy reports, it's leading to accessibility issues for people who struggle to get around the city.
4: It's kind of scary, actually, when you look at it. I mean, can you imagine?
5: Eileen Chan has severe arthritis and walks with a cane. Near her house in the village, two pedestrian bridges went up this week, but she's unable to get up the 20 steps to cross, so she's had to go the long way around.
4: I can climb, but not realistically. Do I really want to?
5: One of the structures she's talking about is being taken down today after cycling races in the area wrapped up. Half a dozen other bridges in Montreal will stay up until after the main UCI championship event Sunday. These issues were entirely predictable, according to accessibility advocate Stephen Laperriere. His group Raplik is hearing complaints from people about parking for adapted transport as well as access to home care services.
6: It's not a matter of 2-3 days. I think everybody could go along well with that.
5: In a statement, the Regional Health Authority for downtown Montreal says it has not heard of any major issues with its home care workers. It is aware, though, of the traffic disruptions and says months of work has gone into preparing for them. Rowan Kennedy, CBC News, Montreal.
1: And in British Columbia, Kamloops man has made a rare prehistoric discovery while camping at Adams Lake. Ron Story was walking the shoreline when he spotted a dark, unusual object. When he looked closer, it turned out to be a fossilized mastodon tooth.
7: It's like a 2-pound piece of rock, a double set of molars. It's cool. I think it's surreal. It just kind of makes you think more about life.
1: Story plans to donate the 10,000-year-old fossil to the Royal BC Museum. And that was the CBC News. Now, here's your look at the weather forecast from Environment Canada. In Montreal today, sunny skies, the high 21. Tonight, clear, the low getting down to 8. For Quebec City, more sunshine in store today, the high 22. Tonight, clear skies with a few fog patches, the low 6. In Sherbrooke today, also sunshine in store, the high 20. Tonight, clear skies, fog patches developing overnight, the low dropping to just plus 2. And for Gaspé, sunny skies this afternoon, the high 24 degrees. Tonight, clear skies and a low of plus 5. 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
8: Thanks very much, Simon Nakineshny. Welcome to the program.

was a debate last night, part of the Quebec election campaign, asking you now what stands out for you from last night's debate. What stands out from the campaign? What stands out in what you've heard? What stands out in what you haven't heard? We're talking about all of that today. Phone number 514-597-4500. 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

0: 7 minutes now after 12 o'clock. I got three numbers for you, 11, 5, and 3. 11 is for 11 days left in the campaign. It's about three quarters of the way done. You might be happy about that. You might think, no, I need more time. It's just a fact. And as much as we journalists like to pride ourselves on not covering the horse race, this is definitely a horse race, and we're definitely in the home stretch. Next number, 5, could stand for Election Day, October 5th, but also for the five parties expected to win seats in the election. That is not unprecedented, but it hasn't happened in a long time, 50 years. Here's another number, 3. Last night was the third televised debate, and the last one, the last time that the main party leaders will share a stage, get a chance to argue with each other to score those valuable points. So we are taking this opportunity to talk about the debate and the campaign, asking you what you thought, what stands out from last night's debate, what stands out from the campaign in what you've heard, and also in what you haven't heard. Finally, some more numbers for you. If you're calling from Montreal, our local number, 514-597-4500, toll-free 1-877-597-4500, and our text line, 514-566-9066. We're going to have two guests with us for the hour, but first, we've got with us in studio Sharon Yonan-Reynolds, who's covering the election for us here at CBC. Following the campaign, going to be on the CAQ bus next week. And also, Sharon, you watched the debate.
1: I sure did.
0: Now, it is possible, unlikely, but possible, that someone listening right now didn't watch the whole debate. I said unlikely, but I have to include that among the
1: possibilities out there.
0: Yeah. So let's go over some of this. Help people sort of catch up. What was the format?
1: So there were five main themes. Those were the future of Quebec, economic insecurity, the budget, helping families, and healthcare. So the moderator, Patrice Roy, would essentially ask the parties a question, and they would each either have to give a short answer, or he would ask a targeted question, and basically then there would be a debate period where pretty much anyone can jump in, and it made for some very interesting moments. I want to play you the audio from one of those interesting moments because it gives you a sense of, you know, how these kinds of debates could go. It was a moment where the moderator kind of struggled to keep everyone on track. Here's a little bit from him.
2: Pour être sûr qu'ils tiennent parole, là, envoyez bien des petits conseils.
3: Monsieur Duhem, prochain thème.
4: Pas de chien de garde,
3: non. Prochain thème.
2: On avait besoin, parce que ça fait des années qu'on vient de
3: dire. Hé là là,
4: on cherche qui est fiable dans ses propositions, pas un chien de garde.
3: Prochain thème.
1: Yeah, you can kind of hear him say, next theme. And
0: you know what a word I saw in a lot of the headlines?
1: What?
0: Cacophony. So a lot of people were talking over each other. Yeah, but okay, so these five themes there. Let's sort of focus in on the theme of healthcare, something that a lot of Quebecers say is definitely top of mind for them. And
1: certainly,
0: you know, with pretty good reason. So what did party leaders have to say about that?
1: So this is a topic where I think Christine Fréchette, leader of the CAQ, maybe seemed to struggle a bit. She had to be on the defensive a lot because she has to defend, you know, 8 years of a CAQ government and different measures that they put in place for the healthcare system, maybe some promises that were broken. So she was questioned on the utility of Santé Québec, you know, that new bureaucratic office that CAQ put in place to manage the healthcare system.

0: you know, ER wait times that grew over the last 8 years, the failure of the CAQ to connect each Quebecer with a family doctor. You know, she brought up, you know, in defense that Santé Québec has actually reduced ER wait times, that she's the government connected patients to family medicine groups successfully. Of course, the Parti Québécois and the Quebec Conservatives do plan to abolish Santé Québec. So that was a part of the conversation.
1: Okay. And there was talk on public health care versus private health care, something that the parties have sort of been positioning themselves around. Tell me about that.
0: Yeah, so this was a big one, and it led to some pretty heated debates. Quebec Solidaire, the Parti Québécois, and the Quebec Liberals do plan to move away from the private sector. They're really focused on boosting the public sector. The CAQ and the Conservatives do plan to continue using the private sector in different ways. And this led to a heated moment between Éric Duhaime, leader of the Quebec Conservative Party, and Charles Milliard on this. Milliard objected to Éric Duhaime's plan to use the private sector, saying that he was basically using it as an ideology moving forward, whereas Duhaime countered by calling the Liberal leader an idealist who wants a monopoly on healthcare. Here's a bit of that exchange.
2: Monsieur Duhaime, le privé, c'est un outil, c'est pas une idéologie. Et c'est important. 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
3: D'abord, parce que c'est vous qui êtes idéologue.
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0: So at the end there, Éric Duhaime is saying, you know, it's not that I prefer the private sector over the public sector. It's I'm just interested in people getting care as soon as possible.
1: Okay, so another issue that was talked about and definitely clearly top of mind right now, economy.
0: Certainly.
1: Cost of living, major topics in the campaign, major topics during the debate. Tell me a little bit about those exchanges.
0: So right from the beginning, even from the very first question when Patrice Roy just asked the parties to kind of introduce themselves, Charles Milliard positioned the Quebec Liberal Party as the one focused on the economy, willing to work with the federal government amid the tariff war of the USA. We did get some of that from Christine Fréchette and Éric Duhaime. Fréchette talked about the need to diversify trade partners. She touted some of the measures that the CAQ put in place to help businesses. Éric Duhaime referred to his party's planned tax cuts. What he's proposing is to save people up to $11,000 in tax cuts over the next 5 years.
1: Okay.
0: Efforts to reduce interprovincial trade barriers as well.
1: Okay. And other leaders?
0: Yeah. So a Parti Québécois leader, Patrice Plamondon, he really circled back to the idea of defending Quebec's interests. This is something that he's been saying since the beginning of the campaign. He believes that the province does not have a seat at the table with the federal government, that the province of Quebec is not considered in these trade deals with the U.S. And he's really positioning himself as the defender of the interests of the province, economically speaking. Rouba Gazal, the leader of Quebec Solidaire, she pointed to housing and the housing crisis as a major financial stressor. So she highlighted the ways that her party wants to implement stronger rent controls, make living more affordable in that way. And there was actually a moment when they were talking about balancing the budget where she pointed at the other parties and said every other party, every one of their economic plans would ultimately lead to austerity measures. And ours is the only party that will act as a shield against this.
1: Okay, so we've been talking here for about 5 minutes, going over some of the main themes here. We haven't yet talked about something that I think a lot of people would be anxious to hear about, and that is sort of Quebec's constitutional future, referendum, independence, sovereignty.
0: Mm-hmm.
1: It definitely got talked about. Tell me about that.
0: It definitely did get talked about, and it took up quite a bit of room in the debate, though it was only really brought up after the first half. A referendum, Quebec sovereignty. This is a central promise from the Parti Québécois, which is the party that at the moment is performing best in the polls. Paul-Saint-Pierre Plamondon was actually asked head on if in a situation where his party formed government, if he arrives 3 years into his mandate and he finds that there is not a desire among the public for a referendum, would he change his mind? He didn't answer the question head on in a yes or no way. But what he did instead was he made a plea to people to, quote, not be afraid of democracy. He said people

0: should reflect on the future of Quebec and that the question of a referendum should not keep them from voting. Quebec Liberals and the Quebec Conservatives pushed back on that, saying the fact that Paul St-Pierre Plamondon actually had to change his strategy a little bit around a referendum, going as far as saying, you know, actually, we wouldn't have this until Trump is out of office, maybe until, you know, the third year of my mandate. Them saying the fact that he's already had to make changes to the plan that he's proposing, this is a sign that there is not interest in a referendum and that people don't want it. The CAQ highlighted, you know, the actions it took to protect Quebec culture, the French language, you know, outside of a referendum scenario. So we have very much the belief that those actions can continue without a referendum. Quebec Solidaire, of course, is a separatist party, though a referendum is not a major priority for them right now.
1: Okay, one last thing that we have not talked about here, but which was part of the debate last night, had to do with Quebec taking care of its children.
0: Yeah, and taking care of his children, taking care of family. So this was a conversation around daycares, education, things that involve children and families. So, and this made for another interesting moment where Rouba Ghazal confronted Paul St-Pierre Plamondon, because the PQ has basically this proposed plan to give money to families on a yearly basis who have a third or fourth child. And she also highlighted the fact that the PQ, you know, earlier in the campaign had said that there's been such a massive surge in immigration and that there were too many children and that they were putting strain on the education sector. So she asked them the question, she's like, well, which is it? Because you're saying there's too many immigrants coming to Quebec, there's too many children, they're putting too much pressure on the education system. And then on the other hand, you are saying families with a third or fourth child, we're going to give you more money. So she said, which is it? Do we have too many children or not enough? The way he answered this question was he tried to separate the issues, saying that, you know, he wants to encourage Quebecers to have more families. But at the same time, the immigration question is still important. And the money he is promising to families, it's not like they're going to have children and they're all going to enroll in schools tomorrow. So, you know, there is, you know, with that plan, there is time to kind of build up to maybe a school system that can accommodate them all, whereas he's trying to kind of separate from the immigration question. And this kind of, you know, highlighted the more interesting conversation that they had on immigration in general. They all these parties have very different plans. We know that Paul St-Pierre Plamondon wants to cut immigration. Mm-hmm. Charles Milliard and Éric Duhem do plan to use immigration in different ways, though Éric Duhem also wants to cut immigration. Cut as well. Yeah. Yes, exactly. And basically, Paul St-Pierre Plamondon was saying that both the Liberals and Quebec Conservatives have not been specific enough about the number of immigrants that the province would actually welcome under their plans. And I want to play a little bit of that exchange for you.
2: Que l'économie, ça ne semble pas être une priorité pour vous.
3: Vous voulez parler de vos seuils, vous allez démanteler votre agenda, et ça manque de transparence. Non, je ne cache pas. La cachette, c'est ici. Moi, je peux vous dire, vous ne répondez pas.
0: Yeah, so that's a moment where Paul St-Pierre Plamondon is saying you're not being transparent about the actual number of immigrants that you want to welcome or that the province actually needs.
1: It was challenging at times to follow the five of them sometimes, as you said, sort of talking over each other. I thank you profoundly for doing the hard work of paying attention to it.
0: Oh, absolutely.
1: That's my job. Make sense of it. Sharon, thanks. CBC election reporter Sharon Yonan Reynolds. We are on the program today talking about the debate. Want to know what stood out for you? What stands out from the whole campaign? Could be something in what you've heard. Could be something that you wish you've heard, but you haven't. Phone number 514-597-4500. Toll free 1-877-597-4500.

0: 1-877-597-4500. Two guests with me, with us for the rest of the hour. Valérie Gaudreau is here, political columnist with Le Soleil in Quebec City. Éric Grenier is here, polls analyst at The Writ. Both of you, thank you. Welcome.
1: Hello. Thank you.
0: Valérie, let me start with you. Key takeaways from last night?
1: Yes. On my part, I think there hasn't been a real winner or loser about this this debate. I don't think the people are going to really change the idea or make the ideas after this this debate. Maybe the polls won't change that much. One thing about this debate yesterday was that I was pretty sure that Paul Saint-Pierre Plamondon, you know, he's a leader in the polls for like 2 years now. He has this referendum question and he hasn't been under attack as much as I think he could have been. So I don't know why. I mean, that's a kind of strange. He hasn't been more targeted last night.
0: You expected last night, especially with him really still being the front runner and being the front runner for so long, you expected the other four to really focus their attacks on him?
1: Yeah, exactly. With this idea of a referendum and with the, as you said, and you mentioned earlier, there's 5 person in this race. So it makes everything could move pretty fast. And the idea that it could be a major, you know, have a majority at the National Assembly would be pretty different with this this desire to make a referendum. So I really thought people would say, okay, take, you know, it might be a problem if he has, you know, he's free from acting with this referendum. So I don't know if maybe they still, you know, Miss Fréchette was still... Christine Fréchette was still discussed about all the past from the CAQ, and there were still things that we've seen in the last 3 debates, and I was sure yesterday could have been more targeted on Mr. Saint-Pierre Plamondon.
0: Éric Grenier, what about you?
2: Anything about this election, and you were just tuning in for the debate, you would really have an idea who the front runner is, because usually the front runner is the focus of attacks from all the other candidates. And we didn't really see that. I think that in a debate of 5, it's always a challenge to stand out from the pack. And I think that was the case again last night. I'm not sure that anybody really helped themselves a great deal. And on the flip side, I don't think any of the candidates really hurt themselves that much. So we have seen a lot of stability in the polls since the beginning of the campaign. And I didn't really see anything in the debate last night that would make me think that we should expect some big movement. Maybe sometimes there's always something that, you know, the viewers have seen that those of us who follow it too closely don't see. But I would be surprised if this was the catalyst for a big shift in the campaign.
0: Okay, so yeah, you took the words literally out of my mouth. You don't see a big momentum, anything after this. No big shift, no significant movement.
2: No, but the debate could reinforce some of the things that we've been seeing. Paul Saint-Pierre Plamondon has been leading in the polls and his support has been pretty steady. And I'd say that his debate performances have also been steady. So I think that would indicate that, you know, PQ is probably going to keep the amount of support that they've had so far. Charles Meliard, he did pretty well, I thought. And the last couple polls have suggested a little bit of uplift for the Liberals and a little bit of uplift for the Liberal leader. So maybe we could see continued small gains for the Liberals in the next little while. And again, for Christine Fréchette and the CEQ, it's the opposite of that. The last couple polls have been showing a little bit of deterioration in CEQ support, and for Christine Fréchette especially. And the debate, I don't think really did anything to change that. So I think that we could see the trends that were slowly developing going into this debate. Maybe the debate could reinforce them. But again, it's very hard to predict these things because sometimes viewers, they make up their own minds in ways that aren't as apparent to us, because we see them every day. We see their messages, but the average voter doesn't. So these debates can have a bit of a bigger impact sometimes.
0: The debate was broken up into themes. Let's dive into those a little bit. And we asked both of you for a couple of moments that stood out for you. And Éric, you wanted to talk about something that happened during the

the healthcare theme. Let's play a little bit of a clip for you coming up here. We're going to just cue it up. But it had to do with wait times in hospitals, wait times to see doctors as well. So I think

0: 90 minutes d'attente. 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
1: Okay, so it's funny because you were both mentioning how you expected to see maybe Paul St-Pierre Plamondon on the defensive as the front runner. That very much a moment where Christine Fréchette was put on the defensive in her role as premier, having to defend the CAQ's record. Eric, what stood out for you in that exchange?
2: Well, in the case of Charles Milliard, he can't really go after Paul St-Pierre Plamondon all that much on the issues because they don't share any voters. He's not going to convince any PQ voters to come over to the Liberals. So the goal for Charles Milliard is to make the case to those voters who've gone back to the CAQ over the last few weeks that that kind of continuation of that government is not in their interest and that those voters could come to the Liberals. And I know just after hearing it, I had forgotten it, but it just reminded me that he mentioned hospitals in Montreal, Sherbrooke, and Hull in Gatineau, three areas of the province where the Liberals are hoping to do well on election night. So there's always those kinds of games as well, which regions you can mention. But there was one case where Charles Milliard going after Christine Fréchette on really the top issue for a lot of voters. The question, though, with healthcare in any election is that does anybody believe that anyone can actually solve a problem that just seems like an insolvable problem? There is limited uptake when it comes to the healthcare issue because I think everybody kind of doubts that that any of the parties have a real solution.
1: Mm-hmm. Valerie Goodreau, when we come back from a short break, I want to ask you about that. That is something that has come up even just on this program a few times during the campaign. And it's that question of whether we actually care what parties have to say about this crucial issue of healthcare. I want to hear your thoughts on that. I'm also going to give out the phone number here as we get set to take a break. So we're talking about the debate. We're talking about the campaign. What stands out for you in what you've heard or what you haven't heard? Local number is 514-597-4500. Toll-free number, that's from anywhere in the province. It's 1-877-597-4500. 12:30 right now, time for news headlines and a look at your forecast. Here's Simon Nakineshny.
3: Hi, Sean. A Quebec man is in custody on terrorism charges, accused of planning at least one chemical attack. The 24-year-old allegedly communicated online with members of the terrorist group ISIS to build a chemical weapon to poison Canadians. Louis Angoud faces charges including participating in activities and commission of an offense for a terrorist group, also possession of a weapon for a dangerous purpose. And the provincial election campaign is in its final stretch. The last televised leaders' debate is in the rearview mirror. And the politicians aspiring to be premier are back on the road today campaigning. The CAQ's Christine Fréchette will stop in Trois-Rivières in the riding of Champlain. The Conservatives are working their way back to their perceived stronghold, which is the provincial capital region. Liberal leader Charles Milliard is back in the townships, a region where his party is really hoping to make some gains. Rubé Gazal of Québec Solidaire is meeting with Quebec City's mayor today, and PQ leader Paul St-Pierre Plamondon is here in Montreal meeting with the mayor this afternoon. Advance voting happens this coming Sunday and then Monday with Election Day, October 5th. Now, taking a look at the weather forecast from Environment Canada. In Montreal today, sunny skies, the high 21. Tonight, clear, the low dropping to 8. Tomorrow, mainly sunny and 22 the high. For Quebec City, more sunshine in store today, the high 22. Tonight, clear skies with some fog patches, the low 6. Mainly sunny tomorrow as well, the high reaching 20 degrees. In Sherbrooke today, sunshine in store, the high 20. Tonight, clear, fog patches overnight, the low plus 2. Tomorrow, mix of sun and cloud, the high 19. And for Gaspé, sunny this afternoon, the high getting up to 24. Tonight, clear skies, the low plus 5. Mainly sunny skies tomorrow and 21 degrees the high. I'll be back with more news at 1 o'clock.
1: Thanks, Simon. On Radio Noon today, we're talking about the election campaign. We're talking about the debate last night, the third and final debate on Radio-Canada. Now, unlikely, improbable, almost impossible event that you did not watch the debate last night. Also want to hear from you about the campaign in general on what you have heard, what stands out for you, and what you haven't heard. Local numbers 514-597-4500, toll free 1-877-597-4500.

0: 500. 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Two guests with us. Valerie Gaudreau is a political columnist with Le Soleil, newspaper in Quebec City. Eric Grenier is here, polls analyst with The Writ. Valerie Gaudreau, we were just talking about this weird, I was going to call it a fact. I don't know if it's quite a fact, but this idea that on something as fundamental as healthcare, you'll hear a lot of promises, a lot of debate. And we just heard some of it, but the premise, the idea that Eric is talking about, and I've heard other people say, it almost doesn't matter. Voters don't expect to actually hear that much from the leaders on this. What do you make of that?
1: Yeah, I'm afraid there's some kind of, health promises fatigue over the last, 50 years? We've been hearing so much reforms and solution, and, health is half the budget of the whole province. And people, what they want a doctor. They don't want to wait 24 hours at the emergency. And still, it is the problem. So I guess people are like, it's not a fatality, but there's something, keep on talking. You've been trying this. It doesn't work. I mean, it's sad to say that, but I'm kind of afraid people don't, they're not waiting that much from every reforms and promises about the health system.
0: So a leader could practically, I mean, I'm being a little bit facetious here, but a leader could kind of come up and say, I'm going to give each of you 10 doctors, or I'm going to make sure nobody has any doctors. And it kind of wouldn't matter in a sense, because as you said, people have become sort of fatalistic about the whole thing.
1: Yeah. And that's why it's funny in the extract that you've just played about Mr. Milliard saying, I almost fell under my seat, learning that you still promise one doctor to every Quebecers in the mandate. So it doesn't work. So if we still do it, that's why it was a good extract, because it just probably translate what a lot of people are talking, something like, yeah, try again, but it won't work. Yeah.
0: Phone number 514-597-4500. That's the local number. So your impressions from the debate, from the campaign. Let's go to NDG. David is here. Hi, David.
2: Hi, how are you doing?
0: All right. How about you?
2: Pretty good. So listen, I have a problem. I noticed that during the debate, virtually nothing was said about religious minorities or Anglophones, and I'm very disappointed.
0: Disappointed? Why?
2: Well, I'm disappointed that more mention wasn't made of them. Like, under François Legault, the religious Anglophones, the religious minorities and Anglophones were, I don't know, being suppressed. And I would like to see the other parties do better.
0: So it sounds to me like you actually watched the debate?
2: No, I didn't, but I heard enough of it from CBC.
0: All right, I'm going to take that as a compliment then. Listen, thank you for the phone call.
2: No problem. Take care.
0: David there from NDG, local number again, 514-597-4500. Let me turn back to both of you. David saying, yeah, here's what I didn't hear, and here's why it disappoints me. So I didn't hear about religious minorities and or Anglophones. Eric Grenier?
3: Yeah, well, it is notable that we didn't hear much about laïcité or anything like that. You know, this was a big issue in the last couple of election campaigns, and it really didn't come up in this one, or at least in this debate, which is kind of interesting to see. I don't think any of the parties really see it as a useful ground for, you know, making any electoral gains. And, you know, Anglophones are obviously rarely a focus for any of the parties aside from the Liberals, and to a lesser extent now the Conservatives. So it is a group that can be largely ignored by the other parties because they don't expect to do well in those areas, which is obviously unfortunate for Anglophone Quebecers, but kind of a reality of electoral politics, that the areas that no one is contesting or where there aren't really any seats up for grabs usually get left off the table when it comes to discussions.
0: Valerie Gaudreau, how do you feel about those omissions there?
1: Yeah, so on both.

0: issues. Under François Legault, the CAQ went pretty far about laïcité, the Bill 21. And maybe people just have this impression that we've went as far as we could. And they don't really, I don't think anybody wants to, go back in this debate. It's been dividing Quebec over the years. And now it's like, okay, that's like this. We're not going to make more. We're going to backtrack on this. But, the Bill 21 is working at some point. So I guess that's why. And it was very much of Legault himself making this a huge part of his political views. And Mrs. Fréchette, she wants so much to just separate herself from the Legault era, from the unpopular François Legault who was there before. So I guess she's just trying not to get the same team as he was working with, I guess. So maybe it can explain the fact that there hasn't been talking about much about this immigrants or not immigrants, but religious minority. And about the Anglophone, that's funny because Éric Duhaime is now absolutely saying to English-speaking Quebecers, you don't have to be trapped with the only option, that historical only option that was a Liberal Party. And this didn't say it in the debate, but it was in the scrum after, and we see him, he was pretty much energetic talking about it. So I just can't figure out, he would probably have liked to talk about this on the air during the debate, but it's finally just made it after the this place where the press is talking and asking questions. So I think he'd try. I mean, it won't be easy for him, but if he can just, plant the seeds that he can be open to the Anglophone minority.
1: From our text line here, we've got a long text from someone who writes, for the first time ever, I intend to cancel my vote. There's absolutely nothing in this for me. Even Liberal leaders chip away at Anglophone rights in order to gain more Francophone votes. My family's been in Quebec on all sides from the early 1800s, yet now, despite being perfectly bilingual and well integrated into the Francophone community, nevertheless, I am made to feel like an outsider with fewer rights as years go by. My vote wouldn't count for much, but I've given up on any kind of fairness in language matters, and so I plan on a vote of protest to show my disillusionment. Thanks for that text. Text line again, 514-566-9066. Got another text here from Chuck in NDG. Chuck says, and this is on that question of, what haven't you heard? The environment. Mm. They said nothing yet. It needs protecting above all else. Otherwise, we've got nothing. Why don't we talk about that for a second here, the place of the environment and climate in this campaign, Eric?
2: It hasn't taken up a lot of space. There was some mention of it in the previous debates, and we didn't see really much of it this time. And this is actually something that we've seen in Canadian politics over the last little while, outside of Quebec as well, that climate change has just really dropped off as a top issue for a lot of Canadians and a lot of Quebecers as well. It has been displaced by concerns over the economy, concerns over Donald Trump and the U.S. administration. And so we haven't seen much discussion of that at the federal level. We haven't seen it in a lot of other provincial campaigns. And so it's not surprising that we haven't seen all that much discussion of it in Quebec as well.
1: Let's take a quick break here. I'll give out the phone numbers again. Local number 514-597-4500. Toll-free number from anywhere in the province, 1-877-597-4500. Text line 514-566-9066.

0: 42, Valerie and Eric. I want to talk about this issue that kind of, you know, depending on where you are, you know, and your perspective on this, either looms large over the whole campaign or doesn't, and that is Quebec's future, sovereignty, referendums, all of that. It was a section of the debate last night. So what were your takeaways from that part of it, Valerie?
1: Yeah. First, Paul Saint-Pierre Plamondon made it clear he will take a referendum if he's in office on October 6th. I think he can't backtrack on this. So he has been saying this for so long. Of course, we're all seeing the polls. I mean, it's like 30% of people, they would actually want a referendum. But he really made a promise of this. And the idea that he sent it back to the maybe the third year of his mandate after Donald Trump, I think it's shifting to something being the good government. He definitely don't want to be the guy, you know, with this only idea, the guy from the referendum. You know, you want to say, wait, I have something to say about economy, about the future, about language, about protecting Quebec's interests. So I think it's trying to make it more... saying to people, even if you don't want a referendum, you can vote for me and you'll see. So I guess you won't change of ideas. So what I've just realized over yesterday's debate, the way it just came to us is there was a Charles Milliard saying, you know, I'm the only real federalist. So that's how he just made himself clearly on the Canadian side. And the other, well, there's, you know, this autonomy, saying this nationalism, saying, okay, I will protect Quebec inside the Canadian context. Paul Saint-Pierre Plamondon said, no, not for me. For me, I will work with Mark Carney if I'm elected, but I will have a referendum. So that's probably, if you look more largely, maybe what makes Paul Saint-Pierre Plamondon never getting over 30% in the polls. He's just stuck at 29%, and probably it has to do with this promise of a referendum.
0: You mentioned that moment where... I think it was Charles Milliard, the Liberal leader, sort of trying to stand out on the stage there. Let's play that and then talk about it a little bit more.
2: Vous avez ensemble. Voté oui en 95, puis là, vous creusez les souverainistes. Alors, je vous regarde, les quatre, vous êtes mais quatre nuances de oui, ça vous appartient.
3: Puis vous êtes une nuance du Parti libéral du Canada,
4: monsieur.
0: Okay, so it sort of went by kind of quickly there, but Milliard saying, you know, a quatre nuances de oui, sort of four shades of yes there. And then somebody shot back at him. I think it was Eric Duhem saying, okay, well, when I look at you, I see a shade of the federal liberals there, right?
1: Yeah, exactly. And that's why I choose this this moment, because what he says, Milliard, is just saying, you know, you're all somewhere hidden separatists. And he said, you basically all voted yes in 1995, except me and Ruba Gazal, because we were just too young to vote. They're both 47 or 48, so they didn't have the age of voting in 1995. So that's why, exactly, he just said, I'm the only one that's position is very clear. And what Duhem is saying back is, oh yeah, but for you, you're a shade of the PLC, so the Liberal Party of Canada. And that was interesting, because what he says basically is, you don't have any solution for Quebec inside the Canadian context. You will just finally follow what's been a problem for Quebec all over. That's otherwise deciding for us. So he's just saying, I don't want a referendum, but I want to make more inside the Canadian context for Quebec that you could do.
0: Right. Although, interestingly, right now, I think the most popular politician in Quebec is probably Canadian Prime Minister Mark Carney. Mm-hmm. So it's, you know, saying Milliard looks like a shade of that might not be exactly the insult that he wanted it to be. But Eric Grenier, what did you make of that moment and that discussion around a referendum?
5: Well, I was about to make the point that you just made. Any of these parties would love to have the support of Mark Carney.

0: these liberals in Quebec right now who are in the mid 40s in percentage, and no party is actually approaching that. You know, it is an interesting debate. You can tell that Paul Saint-Pierre Plamondon not backing down on the referendum because his supporters are sovereignists and they want to have a referendum. But also, you know, kind of talking as if, well, it's going to be a thing that's going to happen in 3 years and, you know, people don't need to worry that much about it. It's an odd kind of thing to say. It is still in the mandate. If he was promising to entirely privatize the healthcare system, but only in the third year of the mandate, we'd still probably want to talk about that promise. And it is a bit of a challenge, I think, for the Parti Québécois, because the referendum, you know, he's trying to sell it during the debate that it's a democratic exercise. How can anybody be against democracy and asking Quebecers what they want? Which on the one hand is obviously true, but on the other hand, referendums don't come without any consequences. We know what happened in 1980. We know what happened in 1995 with the degree of people who left the province, that investments that left the province. We're seeing the same kind of thing happen right now in Alberta. So a referendum does come with some consequences. And that is the message of all the other leaders, especially Fréchette and Duhem, who, as mentioned, voted for the yes side in 1995, but now say it's not the time to have that kind of injection of uncertainty into the province. But the PQ doesn't really really engage with that kind of issue or that that problem, which, as Valérie mentions, is probably why the PQ has a ceiling that is somewhere around the support for independence in the province.
1: Let's go back to the phones here. Local number 514-597-4500. Let's go to Kirkland and to Ahmed. Hi, Ahmed.
2: Yes, hello, Sean, and hello, guests. The comment I wanted to make is previously one of your speakers was saying Bill 21 is working and it's going good in the society. Actually, it's not true. I'm Muslim and I have family who wear hijab. And for example, the mother can't volunteer at her kid's elementary school because she's wearing hijab. We have friends who can't find work or can't be nurses. It is not working, as he's saying. They use the notwithstanding clause to pass the law through, because they weren't able to do it through regular legislation. And also, it's right now to the Supreme Court. So it might be, at the end, put down. So what I would like the people or the parties to talk about is that racist law in Canada affecting a lot of people, and I'm against it. So any party that has even a little bit for it, they're going to lose the Muslim vote, just like say that directly.
1: Thanks for the call, Ahmed. Valérie Gaudreau, I believe it was you who said that Bill 21 was more or less working. So
3: yeah, I use the word working. I understand Ahmed saying this, but the thing is, it's been there for 2019. I was basically saying that they won't, you know, touch this more than they actually did. That's basically what I said. It's like, it's not that probably, and I have no problem understanding, of course, that it's unacceptable for certain people, but now it's like, it's part of our daily life. It's been there for 7 years actually. So I'm not sure that any party would say, okay, let's go back on this whole question now. So there is the Bill 21, and of course it's still contested, but for now there won't be any more adding to this law existing right now.
1: Let's go back to the phones right now. Local number 514-597-4500. Chuck is here from downtown Montreal. Hi, Chuck.
4: Yeah, hi there. I just wanted to say that they don't really seem to want to put much time into the English vote because it doesn't really seem to be a big issue to them, and they're kind of leaving it to the side. And this whole thing about the referendum that never ends, I mean, how much money has been wasted on the referendum in the past 40 or 50 years? And what could we have done to solve so many of these problems with some of that money? It's kind of frustrating.
1: You sound like you are driving and have literally pulled over to phone in to make that point.
4: As a matter of fact, I have.
1: I hear the ticking there. Let me turn to both of our guests and that, put that question to them. Thanks for the phone call. Eric Grenier, so, you know, one of our callers there, Chuck, very clearly saying wasted money on all of this. What do you make of that view?
0: Well, that is really why the CEQ was able to come to power in 2018. really putting to bed.

0: or at least trying to put to bed, put aside the old debates over the national question between the Liberals and the PQ and that going back and forth and on that issue. And CQ was able to tap into that degree of kind of fatigue with the issue. And that fatigue still exists. It still very much exists when you look at the numbers for support for sovereignty, which in most polls now is around 28, 29%. Support for holding a referendum is usually lower than the amount of support for independence. So the fatigue is still there. But I think that the context is different in that there's less, I think, belief that that the province is on the cusp of independence, as might have been the case in the early 90s, right? When there was a series of events that was kind of leading to that. It was almost an inevitable kind of conclusion to everything that happened with Meech Lake and Charlottetown and the elections in the early 90s. But I don't think that sense is still there. So the fatigue is, yes, I think still exists, but it also exists in terms of just talking about it, which is the risk that I think the other party leaders have, is that people don't even want to hear the criticisms of a referendum because they're so tired of the debate. They want to talk about other things.
1: Mm-hmm. I heard Michel Séaugé say on The Current this morning that Quebecers have figured out that they can vote for the PQ as the government and then vote against sovereignty already. They've done that in two referendums so that they don't worry too much about voting the party into power and what that means. Valérie Godreau, what do you make of that?
2: Yeah, that's interesting. This idea that I was talking earlier about the good government, you know, but for the separatists, imagine a lot of people say, okay, if we go for three strikes, you're out, you know. You would say another generation maybe could go back to this dream of having a country, but some people say, wait, we're not going to lose this one. That's what Lucien Bouchard said earlier last year. He said to Paul Saint-Pierre Plamondon, you have to be careful with this. If you go absolutely and go in the wall with a third loss in 50 years, might be hard to go back and have a fourth referendum in 25 or 30 years. So there's a part of separatists that say, okay, hold on, wait till the good moment. And Eric is absolutely clear saying how the 1995 context was totally different from now.
1: I want to squeeze in one last moment from the debate. And this is something that you, Eric Grenier, highlighted. This also makes me think of listening to Michel Séaugé this morning on The Current, because both he and Emily Nicolas, who were there, they were saying, well, one of the weird things that is about to happen is you're about to have these five parties take seats, possibly no majority government. They said this is just, you know, a scenario that our Westminster parliamentary kind of system is not built for. So last night in the debate, and Eric, you again were sort of underlining this, there was this moment that had to do with electoral reform. I think it was Rouba Gazal asking a question to Paul Saint-Pierre Plamondon. Let's take a quick listen.
3: Il y a beaucoup de gens qui me disent, moi, mon vote, on dirait qu'il sert à rien, il va être perdu, alors que moi, je leur dis de voter avec leur cœur. 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
4: Oui.
1: Okay, as you heard, Patrice Roy there, he was like, okay, c'est réglé. It's fixed. It's taken care of. But so she does this sort of long preamble talking about people who she hears from saying, my vote's not going to count. And then she asks Saint-Pierre Plamondon, will you change the way that we vote? And he very quickly says, yes. So Eric Grenier, why did you want to highlight that moment?
0: Well, one, it was surprising. I hadn't heard such a clear statement from Paul Saint-Pierre Plamondon on that issue. I had heard, or at least gotten the impression, that PQ was committed to doing that after independence, not necessarily as government. But it's because it's an issue that is likely going to be discussed on October 6th. Because if we base on where the polls are right now, the PQ could maybe get a majority government with 29% of the vote. You could have the CAQ and the Liberal.

0: having virtually the same amount of support and the Liberals having, let's say, 35 seats and the CEQ, maybe 10. You can see the Conservatives having less support than the CEQ, but winning more seats than them. It is going to be a very odd result. And so I think that there could be a lot of discussion about the electoral system. And I think now the test is going to be if Paul Saint-Pierre Plamondon and the PQ does form a government, will they actually follow through on this or be like every other government that's happened anywhere in the country, that once they actually get elected on the current system, they decide that the current system kind of works for us?
1: I am so glad, profoundly, really, really appreciative that we had both of you here today. Thank you so, so much.
2: Thanks for having us.
1: Yeah, you heard there Valérie Gaudreau's political columnist with the Quebec City newspaper Le Soleil, and Eric Grenier, he's a polls analyst with The Writ. Thanks for your phone calls. Thanks for your texts. Thank you for listening to the program. 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Hey, guess what we are doing tomorrow? Not politics. Music. Music for you. Pop Montreal celebrating its 25th anniversary. We are going to play you music from Pop Montreal. Coming up tomorrow on the program. Have a great afternoon. Bye-bye.
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5: About 66 million years ago, most dinosaurs went extinct, but some became the birds we know today. A fossilized feather found in dino poop hints to why some dinos died out and not others.
6: This is CBC News. Good afternoon. It's 1 o'clock. I'm Simon Nakaneshny with your CBC News from Montreal. We begin at the UN General Assembly in New York.
7: I speak to you today as the Palestinian people faces one of the most dangerous times of its history.
6: That's Palestinian Authority President Mahmoud Abbas speaking through a translator. He spent most of his time talking about the plight of Palestinians in Gaza and the West Bank and about the threat to the two-state solution by the loss of Palestinian land. Israel controls about 70% of Gaza, and Israeli settlers are pushing into Palestinian areas of the occupied West Bank.
7: No lasting security can be built upon the occupation of another people and the denial of its legitimate rights. We have our own national project. Protecting our people from displacement, preserving our land and its unity, and building our state while remaining committed to international law.
6: Abbas's speech was delivered by pre-recorded video. For the second year in a row, the Trump administration refused to issue visas to Palestinian Authority officials. Israeli Prime Minister Benjamin Netanyahu will address the UN this afternoon in person. Meanwhile, three news outlets banned from the White House by Donald Trump are now allowed back in. CNN, Politico, and MS Now say their reporters were permitted entry. It comes just hours after a federal judge ordered Trump to lift the ban, which he imposed last week over assertions they were spreading fake news. Here in Quebec, the RCMP say they've foiled plans for a chemical attack against Canadians. The Mounties arrested a 24-year-old Quebec City man on terrorism offenses yesterday. Louis Angoud appeared in court at 11 o'clock this morning. Police allege he communicated online with members of the terrorist group ISIS to build a chemical weapon capable of poisoning people. He's charged with possession of a weapon for a dangerous purpose, as well as participating in activity and commission of an offense for a terrorist group. The Quebec Order of Pharmacists is supporting calls to reduce the number of pills in certain Tylenol bottles. A new coroner's report recommends cutting down on the number of acetaminophen tablets sold over the counter in the province. It comes after an 81-year-old woman in Dorval died of liver failure after taking too many this summer. Order President

0: President Jean-François Desgagnés says the drugs are safe most of the time, but people do need to be aware of the risks.
1: We have to ask ourselves a simple question. Do most people really need 300 or 500 acetaminophen tablet at home? There's no 100% solution for these kinds of problems, but we have to take all measures for safer use of medication.
0: Calls to reduce the number of pills allowed in bottles in Quebec date back a decade. In 2015, the order recommended all bottles of 200 or more be put behind the counter. And out west in BC, a Kamloops man has made a once-in-a-lifetime discovery on the shores of Adams Lake, about 80 kilometers northeast of Kamloops. As Tom Popick reports, a strange-looking rock turned out to be a prehistoric treasure.
2: My eyes saw this dark shape.
3: Spotted on the shoreline, Ron Story thought it was just a washed-up flip-flop.
2: Then I picked it up, and it was like that holy moment where this is a frickin' block of teeth.
3: A fist-sized set of molars. Story thought it might be a mammoth fossil, but experts at the Royal BC Museum have confirmed it actually belonged to a mastodon. And this is only the third time teeth like these have ever been found in the province. Story says holding the prehistoric chomper sparks a lot of questions.
2: How old is it? Was it a male or a female? How did it die? You know, all of these questions pop into your head, and it's cool.
3: The fossil is estimated to be at least 10,000 years old. Story plans to donate the tooth to the Royal BC Museum so it can eventually be put on public display. Tom Popick, CBC News, Kelowna.
0: And that was the CBC News. For more news anytime, of course, you can always head to our website or you can download our CBC mobile apps.

0: did.
1: Well, these are the ultimate black boxes, too. Yeah.
0: So what happens now with the Navier-Stokes problem?
1: Well, some mathematicians are now going over OpenAI's proof, which is proving to be an extremely challenging task. I spoke with Dr. Scott Armstrong, who's a mathematician at NYU and is also affiliated with the University of Somme in France. He's going over it now with the intention of rewriting it in a way that other mathematicians will be able to understand.
2: If you read their paper, the first few sections are pretty nicely written, and you're like, wow, they did a great job. And then you get to the part where the details come, and then it gets really, really hard to read suddenly.
1: For some context, Dr. Armstrong says this inability to understand proofs isn't just an AI problem, though. This is something that's been plaguing the mathematics field for a long time.
2: Mathematicians are famous for like spending 3 years to prove something, and then what they write is just, you can't penetrate it. They're like, why can't they explain how they thought of it? So this is always what mathematicians have done. And no one has ever complained about it. I mean, we've complained about it a lot, actually, but no one has really thought it's a big crisis until this week.
0: So what do mathematicians want?
1: Mathematicians, they're seeing value in these AI models, but they have serious concerns. They want more transparency about whether or how these AI models have access to their chats. And they don't want AI companies to rush through these complex problems, you know, to take their time and do their due diligence so that if anyone needs to be credited, that they get their proper acknowledgement. Dr. Armstrong says he thinks he can get through the Navier-Stokes proof in a few months' time, so he's one of the very few mathematicians who thinks it's great to have more knowledge with these AI proofs, even if it does take a while to understand it.
0: Well, thanks for telling us about this, Sonia.
1: Thanks, Bob.
0: Now, we have to take a short break for local news and information. We'll be right back.
3: Good afternoon. It's 1:30. I'm Simon Nakaneshny with your CBC News headlines for Quebec. Quebec City man is in custody on terrorism charges accused of planning at least one chemical attack. The 24-year-old allegedly communicated online with members of the terrorist group ISIS to build a chemical weapon to poison Canadians. He faces charges including participating in activity and commission of an offense for a terrorist group, also possession of a weapon for a dangerous purpose. And with the final televised debate in the books, the politicians aspiring to be the next premier are back on the campaign trail. The CAQ's Christine Fréchette will stop in Trois-Rivières in the riding of Champlain. The Conservatives are working their way back to their perceived stronghold, the provincial capital region. Jean Niaud, the Liberals, is back in the townships, a region where his party is trying to make some gains. Rube Gazal of Quebec Solidaire is meeting with Quebec City's mayor today, and the PQ leader, Paul Saint-Pierre Plamondon, is here in Montreal meeting with that city's mayor. Advance voting happens this coming Sunday and Monday. Election day, of course, October 5th. Now, taking a look at the weather forecast from Environment Canada in Montreal today, sunny skies, the high 21. Tonight, clear, the low 8. For Quebec City, more sunshine in store today, the high 22. Tonight, clear skies, a few fog patches, the low 6. In Sherbrooke today, sunny, the high 20. Tonight, clear with some fog patches, the low plus 2. And for Gaspé, sunshine this afternoon, the high getting up to 24. Tonight, clear skies, the low dropping to plus 5.
0: Welcome back. I'm Bob McDonald, and you're listening to Quirks and Quarks on CBC Radio 1. Biologists often have to travel far and wide to do field work on the animals they study, sometimes venturing into remote wilderness or trekking deep into forests to collect their data. But our next researchers didn't have to do any of that. Instead, they traveled up to urban rooftops around Guelph, Ontario, to figure out how to stick teeny tiny tags on chimney swifts. It was a pilot program led by Natasha Barlow from Birds Canada to test whether new tracking technologies would work on these fast and nimble birds and give scientists another tool to help this threatened species thrive. Producer Amanda Buckowitz spoke with Ms. Barlow about her adventures.
4: Chimney swifts are part of our incredible urban wildlife. When you're on a patio or you're walking downtown, you might be hearing this really high-pitched twittering sound. You could look up and you can probably see some of these chimney swifts flying around overhead. They are kind of a story of resilience because they used to nest and roost in mature

0: it more than we actually do. And yeah, take care of the soil.
1: Well, congratulations on your Ig Nobel Prize, and thank you so much for telling us about it.
0: Thank you. It was a pleasure.
1: Dr. Franz Bender is the team leader for agroecological assessments at the Swiss Federal Research Institute Agroscope in Zurich. And that's it for Quirks and Quarks this week. If you'd like to get in touch with us, our email is quirks@cbc.ca. 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Our senior producer is Hannah Hoag. I'm Bob McDonald. 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
5: This is CBC News. Good afternoon. It's 2 o'clock. I'm Simon Nakaneshny with your CBC News from Montreal. The RCMP say they've foiled plans for a chemical attack against Canadians. The Mounties arrested a 24-year-old Quebec City man on terrorism offenses yesterday. Louis Angoud appeared in court this morning. Police allege he communicated online with members of the terrorist group ISIS to build a chemical weapon capable of poisoning people. He's charged with possession of a weapon for a dangerous purpose, as well as participating in activity and commission of an offense for a terrorist group. And CBC News is learning disturbing new details about the man accused of opening fire outside a Belleville, Ontario synagogue. In an exclusive interview with the CBC News visual investigation team, a childhood friend reveals his interactions with Sean Ward days and weeks before the shooting. Chienne Desjardins has the details.
6: He just looked different, felt different.
7: That's according to a childhood friend of Sean Ward, the 29-year-old suspect who died following a shootout with police outside a Belleville, Ontario synagogue. CBC is not naming him due to fears he will lose his job. Ward was with the Canadian Armed Forces from 2017 until he was released in 2022, according to the Department of National Defense. This summer, his friend noticed something about him changed.
6: It just went from not being able to find work to, like, blaming the immigrants kind of thing. Kind of spiraled from there.
7: They last saw each other on September 2nd.
6: We did like the hug thing, so I was like, don't do anything stupid, bro. I was like, I know times are tough, but don't do anything stupid.
7: He messaged Ward the morning after the shooting.
6: The message never sent, so that kind of clicked to my brain that he probably did do it.
7: Investigators are still looking for answers on why 25 people in a synagogue had to take cover, its window riddled with bullet holes, and a police officer who was stationed outside, now in hospital with serious injuries. Chienne Desjardins, CBC News, Toronto.
5: Prime Minister Mark Carney is hosting Vietnam's president in Ottawa. The state visit is aimed at deepening trade with a nation that is already Canada's largest trading partner in the region. Jennifer Yoon has more.
8: Canada's rolling out the red carpet for Vietnam, a welcome with military honors for its president. An official state visit is the ultimate symbol of friendly bilateral relations. Now is the right time for us to upgrade the partnership between Canada and Vietnam, says Vietnamese President Tô Lâm, who's also the first General Secretary of the Communist Party of Vietnam to ever visit Canada.
9: It's a historic visit at a crucial time.
8: In the past 5 years, trade between Canada and Vietnam has more than doubled, says Prime Minister Mark Carney. Now, Canada is seeking to deepen trade with one of the fastest growing economies in the world.
9: We will strike agreements

0: a number of areas, in energy, agriculture.
1: The talks come as Canada seeks to finalize a free trade agreement with the Association of Southeast Nations, of which Vietnam is a leading member. Jennifer Yoon, CBC News, Ottawa.
2: Meanwhile, Donald Trump is hosting his Chinese counterpart in a landmark state visit. Xi Jinping's first trip to Washington in more than a decade kicked off with much pomp and pageantry, Mark Carcassell reports.
3: I'm delighted to welcome you to the beautiful White House. Such a great honor.
4: In their speeches Thursday morning, Presidents Trump and Xi spoke glowingly about respect and friendship. But despite the flowery words, there are some very serious topics for them to discuss. The AI race is one. Trade is another. Their economic truce extended for 2 months.
3: Our teams have been working to encourage a more balanced trading relationship.
4: Through a translator, President Xi encouraged shared dialogue between the nations. He insists there is, quote, plenty of room to solve problems together, peacefully.
5: China and the United States must hold the line of no conflict and no confrontation between us.
4: What the presidents did not mention was some of the other topics U.S. lawmakers want pressed, including Chinese threats to Taiwan's independence. Chinese officials called that a red line ahead of this visit. Mark Carcassell, CBC News, Washington.
2: And that was the CBC News.

0: still to come. If you need an idea for dinner tonight, which, let's be honest, most of us do, that won't break the bank, we're going to meet a mom of three who has figured out the secret to feeding her family without, you know, going into huge amounts of debt. So if you want to take the stress out of supper tonight, stick around.
1: Hi, I'm Allison Burnett with your Environment Canada weather forecast for Quebec. For Montreal and Laval tonight, clear skies, a low of 8 degrees. And Friday, mainly sunny, a high of 22. For the Laurentians, overnight clear with fog patches developing overnight, a low of plus 3. Tomorrow, sunny with fog patches dissipating in the morning and the high 21 degrees. If we look to the Abitibi tonight, clear skies with fog patches developing overnight, a low of plus 1. Friday, mainly sunny with some fog patches in the morning. The high tomorrow, 20 degrees with UV index of 4 or moderate. For the eastern townships tonight, clear skies with fog patches developing overnight, a low of plus 2. Tomorrow, expect a mix of sun and cloud, some fog patches dissipating in the morning, a high of 19 degrees. If we look to Quebec City tonight, clear skies with fog patches expected overnight. Those are expected to dissipate tomorrow. Friday, a mainly sunny day with fog patches. A high of 20 degrees, the UV index 5 or moderate. And if we look to Schefferville tonight, could see clouds moving in, a 30% chance of showers this evening, and winds gusting to 60, becoming northwest and gusting to 40 near midnight, a low of 5. Tomorrow, mainly cloudy, a high of 7 degrees with the UV index 3 or moderate.
0: This is Now or Never. I'm Trevor Dineen.
2: And I am Ify Chiwetelu. And if your finances are feeling out of control, today on Now or Never, you are not alone. We have scoured the country to find people doing whatever they can to make life just a little more affordable. And as I was heading out to meet Heidi Christensen, who is the woman behind the social media account Sustainable Fashion Style, I was worried that I wouldn't recognize her in person, but I shouldn't have been, because good style stands out.
3: You look like a magazine cover. If it was a magazine, which one? Which one do you think you would?
4: Sustainable.
3: Sustainable? The magazine?
4: Yeah,
3: I like it. I like it.
4: The shoes are not thrifted, but they are a sustainable brand.
5: Facebook Marketplace.
3: The pants?
5: Yes.
3: Really?
5: Yes.
3: Okay.
5: $60. This is a men's shirt.
3: It's beautiful.
5: That I thrifted.
3: Yeah.
5: This is a Holt Renfrew coat that I also thrifted, but it's set with a jacket.
3: Okay. Great length. Great length.
5: And then I have my thrifted brooch on.
3: Mm-hmm.
5: And then I wear my thrifted vintage rings with my outfit to complete it.
3: Yeah.
5: And then I always have a scarf and a bag, whatever the flavor of the day is.
3: It looks great. For me to do something like this, it would be hours. I'd maybe have to like start planning last week and be like, how am I going to coordinate this? But for you, this is just...
5: Yeah, you know what? The thing is, you train.
3: Yeah.
5: It's training. If you train yourself to see the good pieces and recognize the good fabrics, I mean, anybody can do it.
3: Be my guide.
5: Okay. You ready?
3: I don't know. I think I am.
5: Okay, let's go.
3: Let's go.
5: I'm ready.
3: Yeah.
5: I'm always ready.
3: You have to see this beautiful black and tan look that Heidi was wearing. I will share it with you on our Facebook and Instagram. But thrifting and sustainable fashion, it's not just about making content for Heidi, or even just about saving money.

0: to a neighbor who needs it. Like, all of these tactics people have used over time when times get hard, and I think we just need to double down. Go back to what's always worked.
1: Hunting and gathering. That's yes. what I'll be doing this weekend.
0: Yep. Great.
1: A bow and an arrow, and Trevor is out there providing for his family. Thank you.
0: I'm Ife Chiwetelu.
1: And I'm Trevor Tanin. Take care, everybody.
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0: U.S. invasion could go. We don't know if Carney's reference in this interview to giving a careful examination refers to that modeling, or whether he's referring to other hypothetical planning that may have happened subsequent to that. Canadian reporters are going to have follow-up questions for sure, but it's noteworthy that for an American audience, he made a point of flagging how Canada's security outlook has now changed. He put on his central banker hat. Carney told the Times he sees a directional shift underway as countries reevaluate their exposure to the U.S. dollar. Janice McGregor, CBC News, Ottawa.
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2: Hi, good afternoon. Welcome to the beginning of the show, the 3 o'clock hour. I'm Sabrina Marindola. So pleased to be able to be with you here weekdays from 3 to 6. And we have lots to come on the program. It's going to be a good one as the 5 party leaders, they're back on the campaign trail today, back on the buses. They're meeting and greeting voters and mayors, and they are trying to get the word out there. And all of this after they went head to head last night for the last French televised debate on Radio-Canada. What were the highlights? Who came out on top? And what's next for the final stretch, the last 11 days of the campaign? We're going to check in with our elections columnist, François Carabin. We'll be here later this hour. Also coming up, we're going to talk science. Our science columnist, Tora Couture, is here talking about how dining with loved ones benefits your body. So we'll get the science behind that. Let's do it. Let's go.

0: Thursday as well. So, of course, we will play Word Nerd. And if you're just joining us and maybe you've never tuned in towards the end of the show, maybe you don't know about this little game we play on Thursdays where we give you a word and our resident Word Nerd, lexicographer Rachel Stone, she gives us the etymology of the word, where it comes from, the history of the word. And throughout the show, I like to sprinkle a few clues for you to have you guess the word before the big reveal comes just before 6 o'clock. So you'll get some clues throughout the day as well. And right now, though, let's get to the roads and public transit on this Thursday. I feel like Thursdays is usually busier on the roads. I don't know if that's just my imagination, but Lita, good afternoon.
1: Hi there. No, it's not your imagination.
0: No, right? I know you're already at the traffic center, settled in, pen in hand. You're scribbling on your notepad.
1: It's crazy. Yes, and too many windows open because there's so much going on. The UCI is continuing. I've decided just to completely shorten it at this point. And it's very exciting. I'm actually, one of my cameras right now that I decided to turn on is the one at Park and Mont-Royal. Crowded.
0: That's where the action is.
1: Spectators everywhere. Cyclists zooming by. Very exciting time to be around. And I have to tell you, even people that are having issues with buses. So my friend, my bus friend, Angela, who's takes one of the buses with me, hops on the 80. The 80's been problematic because of it's so close to the action of this bike race. But even she was quite thrilled to have to walk an extra couple of blocks because of it, because the eyes are on us. And I think the weather is looking pretty good. This is good cycling weather, I think.
0: You know, I really think so. In fact, I'm wondering if, I don't know how soon after the race the cyclists leave, but I would love to speak to one of the cyclists who is participating in the UCI, just to get their sense of, you know, how the track was, what the circuit was like here in Montreal, the mood, the fandom. I want to know all about it and how it went. So.
1: You know, I have a little insider information just because.
0: Oh, do tell, Lita.
1: Well, I was here this morning early. They wash the track. They actually take it.
0: Yes, they wash it overnight.
1: They do. They scrub it down and several times. So that slowed the flow too on Côte de Neige. Côte de Neige, by the way, has really taken the brunt of the closure around the mountain, the spillover, what I call when they do a closure. We always have other streets that back up. It's really been Côte

0: Teneres, which they've kept half of it open, and that half they split in two. So alternating traffic, and it's really affecting bus routes along that stretch, meaning the 165, of course, the articulated bus in that area. We also, and I really have to mention this, have a big accident, and it's on the 20 at First. And a lot of people, of course, on that route stuck behind it. So that's a bit of a chaos for people who are heading onto Highway 20 at this point in the eastbound direction. Westbound direction, as usual, you're always caught around en Grignon. You're always moving slowly. But it's not a bad Thursday so far, but I'm not going to jinx it, so I'm not talking anymore. That's it. Zip. I'm quiet.
1: Okay, Lita. Don't stay quiet for too long, though. No, we're going to check back in with you in 10 minutes. But okay. It's true. You know, when it backs from angry, now that's the usual this time. Mm-hmm. You know, and it's not anything shocking or jarring. But we're going to check in with Lita. Hopefully, who knows, maybe things will only improve. And we'll see if people are heading out a little earlier today to take in this gorgeous weather. 21 degrees, sunny skies right now. The winds are very calm. So you're right, Lita. This is great cycling weather. You don't want wind gusts to contend with as you're going up the mountain. Just very calm winds at 9 kilometers an hour. They're coming out of the east northeast. Now tonight, sunset is at 6:48, and expect clear skies tonight, a low of 8 degrees. But I am watching for any frost warnings or advisories. I don't see any right now for southern Quebec, so I'll keep you posted on that. Tomorrow, mainly sunny with a high of 22, and then we have one cloudy day in the forecast for the long range, and that day is Saturday. Overcast on Saturday, a high of 21, and then on Sunday, sunny skies with a high of 23 degrees. Well, maybe you're preparing dinner. How many people are you preparing for? How many people are you usually around the dinner table? Let me know. Text me 514-566-9066. We are going to bring you the latest science story and research out there, because this has to do with gathering around the table to enjoy a meal together. Maybe eating with other people, it not only feels good, but it just could be that it benefits how your body works. And this is something that new research published just yesterday in the journal Science Advances is now chewing over. Science columnist Tora Couture joins us right now to talk more about this story. Hi, Tora. Good afternoon.
2: Hello.
1: I love a good story about gathering around the table and eating. And I don't know if it's just being from an Italian background where mealtime is so important. You carve out that time. I mean, growing up, Sunday lunchtime was just sacred. There were no excuses. Everyone in the family just had to gather around the table on Sunday. So I'm wondering if there's a little bit of science to this as well. So tell us why the dinner table is so important.
2: Well, it is, isn't it? And it does kind of go through all cultures, whichever meal is emphasized,
1: absolutely,
2: or whichever day is emphasized. There's just, it seems to be that dining together crosses cultural boundaries and, I might say, goes way back in time. We're talking millions of years. Humans have been gathering around the fire to break bread for millions of years. And anthropologists have explained this, right? And they say, okay, well, this idea of socializing around food is a way to share resources, to maintain bonds, because it shows reciprocity. It builds trust, because that maybe that group that you're dining with helps protect your food from people willing to steal it from your cave, right? What this new research is saying is that the idea of socializing is important for our emotional and psychological health, and that's been well studied and is part of, but the fact that it is so common amongst every single human out there, that Shir Atzel from the Hebrew University in Jerusalem has come up with this idea she's calling social physiology, that being together, eating together, supports more than just emotional, social, psychological health. It supports basic underlying foundational, fundamental body processes.
3: If I want to claim that we affect each other's homeostasis, like most basic physiological metabolic processes, I would need to find a system that is not considered typically social, that does not have any external cues that are very obvious. So I wouldn't know how to regulate someone else's glucose levels. I don't know how up their glucose level is right now. I don't know what's the behavioral manifestation of that.

0: And this is, so Shira's challenge was, how do you test what's happening in your body in times and in places and parts of the body that aren't supposed to be at all affected by your social standing, your social interactions? I mean, physiology textbooks would tell you that your blood glucose levels and all these other things, whatever you can test, shouldn't be affected, and you should just maintain homeostasis or steady state in the body that is kind of part of your lizard brain. Hmm. You know, it's not part of your conscious thoughts.
1: Right. Okay. So what did she come up with?
0: Well, she came up with testing it, again, processes that they can't be affected by your social interactions. So one was being in a cold room in 12 degrees in shorts and a t-shirt, either alone or with your partner. And how does your peripheral body temperature get affected? Okay. Another one was getting little mild electric shocks, again, with your partner there versus not. How does your body react? And in both situations, social interactions dampen the sort of severity of the response. Okay, dampen the fluctuations. The most pronounced effect is the one that she didn't expect to work at all, which was this blood glucose thing. Is, you know, never did anyone think that blood glucose fluctuations had anything to do with who you were dining with. But Shira Atzel tested this in this way.
2: A very standardized carbohydrate challenge where they consume a fixed amount of carbohydrates, which we control, and then we can evaluate how much their glucose peaks and how fast it goes back to baseline for the same amount of sugar that they consumed. So it's kind of cool that we can see how when they're together, the glucose levels go up less and comes back quicker, even though they ate the same amount of carbohydrates.
0: And the effect was significant. I mean, we're talking about almost a 24% less of a blood glucose spike if you're eating with your partner there versus not.
1: Wow. Okay. So, you know, your people's levels were much more stable when they were eating with someone they love. Why do our social surroundings affect our body so much?
0: That's a good question. No real answers yet, although Shira Atzel, who of course is the expert here and has started this whole field of social physiology, has some ideas. And it starts with how probably fundamental in our kind of our wiring that socialization is. You know, humans are born incredibly helpless. Infancy and even early life is absolutely 100% dependent on being able to ask for help, to cry, to communicate in order to get food and shelter, everything. So that suggests, and what she's saying here is that maybe that is a fact that rewires our brain to be social, that weaves into other systems.
2: If this brain system needs to develop in newborns, and it develops while newborns are cared for by caregivers, so really, this brain system develops in a very close social context. Integrating the social information into the architecture of the system that controls the body.
0: And maybe that wiring is woven into things that actually really control our ultimate survival. So sociality is important for our survival. We know that, but why? At the beginning, at the root, and why is sociality so ingrained in humans? The blood glucose connection, the fact that your metabolism and how you manage your calories is more efficient when you're with other people and with you're bonded with other people than if you're not, that's a really powerful evolutionary driver. That's really powerful in evolution to sit there and say, you manage your calories better than the next guy. Hmm. Means you need to acquire less. And you're managing your calories better because you're pair bonded. Huh. Maybe pair bonding is really good. Maybe that should be reinforced in evolutionary time.
1: Yeah. And it's so interesting, Tara. I mean, I've heard, people speak about just the benefits of eating around a table and what happens to you just physiologically while you're eating. I've heard it from some chefs, you know, and they bring up the argument where you say, you know, business people, you go out for lunch, contracts are signed over lunch. There's something about while you're eating, your defenses are down, you know, you don't feel like you're on the defense, even just getting to know, you know, what happened during your teenager's day. Don't ask them when they're just sitting alone in their room. Ask them at the dinner table while they're eating like a soft piece of bread or a warm.

0: cornbread or something, and it just encourages people to open up more. What other questions here on the science front remain? What else are scientists curious about?
1: The big question that is still certainly unanswered is why? Why, especially around food, do our defenses drop? Do we, does our blood glucose regulate? Do we establish, is that trust? Is that anything? And it's going to be hard to answer these questions. And then my favorite science is the science that asks more questions at the end than it answers, because that's where the fun is. That's where all the new avenues to explore are. I think the biggest question is, how deep does this go back in evolution? Are apes, do they have similar drives for sociality that it's better in their physiology to be social? Does one experiment that Shear wants to do is on voles, like little rodents. Mm. And the prairie vole is a monogamous species, so deep pair bonding. Very closely related meadow vole is promiscuous, so it doesn't form pair bonds. Do they have different... How does that socialization affect their physiology differently? Can we see any changes there? I mean, the answer is we don't know the answer to most of these questions. Social physiology was coined yesterday. So lots of questions will be remain. And I think there's a lot of fascinating answers coming down the pipe.
0: Okay. I look forward to a future segment about this, Tora. And I would have been willing to sign up to be a participant in a study if I thought you had to just gather around a table and eat, but apparently electric shocks were involved. So no thanks for now, Tora. Thank you so much.
1: You're welcome.
0: Fascinating topic. Tora Kutcher, our science columnist, she joins us on Thursdays. Lita, it's true. When you're just around the table with people you love, it's just a pleasant time is had.
2: Oh, and it is so nice. And it's fun conversation. It's energizing. And the food is great. The electric shocks, never. That would be a bit of a deterrent for me. But right now, road-wise, something I haven't mentioned to you all week long, and it's been... the Rail Safety Week continues today. Of course, it started Monday, but because of the bike situation that we've had and a tremendous week in traffic too, I haven't mentioned it. I want everybody to take advantage of this, not only to be careful, but to gather over at the Saint-Jérôme at Saint-Thérèse station, the XO Line 12. They have people there. They're giving out swag too, but also some advice on how to be safe around public transit. That includes buses on bike paths everywhere, how to be more aware. So I thought that was great that they're including all forms of public transit during this Rail Safety Week. And I do have good news. The 20 East, they removed the accident at first. 20 West, typical from Angrignon, and it's very busy down to the Champlain Bridge. And I did receive the weekend closures, and the Champlain Bridge is in that mix.
0: Okay, so a big one coming up for the weekend. We'll get all the details from Lita on the show today and tomorrow. No doubt she'll keep reminding us as well so that you can plan ahead and not get stuck in it. Okay, Lita, thank you very much. Last night's debate on Radio-Canada, did you have a chance to catch it? Was there a clear winner in your eyes? I'd love to know your thoughts. 514-566-9066. We'll bring you some highlights and some analysis coming up after the 3:30 news. But right now, when speaking about the debates, there was a very brief exchange on public transit, but it hasn't exactly been a hot topic throughout this campaign, despite many municipalities and transit advocates calling for major transit investments. Now, this week on the podcast, This is Montreal, host Ainsley McClellan takes a look at some of those transit needs. Ainsley rides along with a very dedicated transit user who talks about the hurdles that she faces trying to take the bus from Huntingdon to Montreal.
3: I'm sitting on a bench outside the Valleyfield Cégep, waiting for a bus, the EXO Line 1. I'm meeting up with This is Montreal listener, Justine Bonchek.
4: It is 9:30 and I am now leaving the house.
3: She lives in Huntingdon and she wanted to share what it's like to take transit where she lives. So to start, to get to Valleyfield to catch the EXO bus, she first has to take a different local bus that's operated by the regional municipality, the MRC Eau Saint-Laurent. The upside is it's free. The downside is it doesn't yet show up on map apps like Google Maps. They're working on it. But for now, you have to check the MRC website to know when the bus is coming.

0: So I have double-checked the PDF of the bus schedule because sometimes the bus schedule will just change unexpectedly and you're kind of up a creek with no paddle when that happens.
1: Nice to meet you.
0: Nice to meet you.
1: Thanks so much for doing this.
2: Justine doesn't make this trip into Montreal every day, but she does go back and forth fairly often.
0: I got a lot of friends in Montreal. I did my master's at Concordia. You know, I was involved with the queer community out there. So I got friends out there, and they were devastated when I moved out to Huntington. You know, we might as well be in Gaspésie.
2: Her husband drives. She's still working on getting a license. So she takes the bus to Montreal for visits, for specialized medical appointments. She brings her son on outings to the island. And I'm not going to lie, doing this with a toddler in tow just sounds like playing transit on hard mode, especially when you're planning on where you can go for a pee break.
0: I think we got about a 15, 20 minute wait.
1: That sounds okay.
0: Well, what's your bladder like?
1: Oh, that's true. Actually, I didn't think about that.
0: So this is the Cégep. You got bathrooms in the library. If you got the stroller, your best bet is to hurry over to the aquatic center over there because they got the good bathrooms, the nice accessible ones.
2: In case it's not clear, Justine has this trip down to a science. She left the house about an hour ago. With any luck, we'll reach Angrignon Metro in an hour and 40 minutes, just under twice the time it takes to drive from where we are right now, if there's no traffic.
0: Sometimes that last stretch, once you like cross the bridge and you're getting into Angrignon, even though it's like 12 kilometers, it can take you 45 minutes depending on what time. So really, you're looking at anywhere between 2 to 3 hours one way.
3: Yeah, this is us.
1: Okay.
0: I've been on a bus where there was some kind of, I don't know, minor bus trouble, but this bus runs once every hour. So we all got off and you gotta wait for the next bus and you all cram in like sardines, right? Basically, a couple days before I make any kind of trip outside of Huntington, both me and my husband have to make plan A, which is everything goes right. And then we have plan B, which is things go slightly wrong. And then he's got to be on standby for plan C, in which case I need to call him crying from the side of the road, being like, can you come pick me up? I'm in Mercier.
2: On top of more frequent service, Justine would ideally like to see one bus service that could take her from Huntington to Valleyfield to Montreal, wherever she needs to go.
0: Because at least, like, you just have to figure out one leg of your journey instead of all these different moving parts.
4: Well, you can hear more about the challenges of off-island transit and hear of what some parties are promising during this election campaign. 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

at all, and I'm trying to understand every word here in the song. That is Rien que de même que c'est. Brand new music from Petit Béliveau, Acadian singer, songwriter, musician, and he's originally from Nova Scotia. He's going to be launching his new album later in November.

0: Let's get a look at the roads from Lita,
1: and then we're headed to news time. Lita.
2: I'm just looking at one of the texts we received, Dan. Thanks for this. It's sitting in a lot of traffic on the 15, and there are a lot of patches all the way from the Metropolitan. You pick up after the 440, after the Dagenais area, but slow again, right through St. Rose to the 640-15 interchange. And after that, it seems to pick up for a moment again. I'm sorry, you have to slow again at the 15.

0: Yes, do be on the lookout for some lane closures. There is some road work going on in some places here. So that's a factor on this sunny Thursday afternoon. Grab the sunglasses. UV index is 5 or moderate. It's 21 degrees right now. And tomorrow it's going to be a carbon copy day weather-wise. Slightly warmer, 22 degrees. But again, mostly sunny skies tomorrow. 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Your news is next.
1: This is CBC News. Good afternoon. It's 3:30. I'm Simon Nakaneshny with your CBC News from Montreal. The RCMP in Quebec say they have foiled plans for a chemical attack against Canadians. The Mounties arrested 24-year-old Quebec City man Louis Angoud on terrorism offenses today. He then appeared in court in Quebec City. He was arrested yesterday and appeared in court in Quebec City today. Police allege he communicated online with members of the terrorist group ISIS to build a chemical weapon capable of poisoning people. Angoud is charged with possession of a weapon for a dangerous purpose, as well as participating in activity and commission of an offense for a terrorist group. Traffic and closures plague Montreal again today due to the bike races underway. After a day off yesterday, cyclists in the UCI Road World Championships are back on the roads. As Rowan Kennedy reports, it's leading to accessibility issues for people who struggle to get around the city.
2: It's kind of scary, actually, when you look at it. I mean, can you imagine?
3: Eileen Chan has severe arthritis and walks with a cane. Near her house in the village, two pedestrian bridges went up this week, but she's unable to get up the 20 steps to cross, so she's had to go the long way around.
2: I can climb, but not realistically. Do I really want to?
3: One of the structures she's talking about is being taken down today after cycling races in the area wrapped up. Half a dozen other bridges in Montreal will stay up until after the main UCI championship event Sunday. These issues were entirely predictable, according to accessibility advocate Stephen Laperriere. His group Raplique is hearing complaints from people about parking for adapted transport, as well as access to home care services.
4: It's not a matter of 2-3 days. I think everybody could go along well with that.
3: In a statement, the Regional Health Authority for Downtown Montreal says it has not heard of any major issues with its home care workers. It is aware, though, of the traffic disruptions and says months of work has gone into preparing for them. Rowan Kennedy, CBC News, Montreal.
1: The Quebec Order of Pharmacists is supporting calls to reduce the number of pills in certain Tylenol bottles. A new coroner's report recommends cutting down on the number of acetaminophen tablets sold over-the-counter in the province. It comes after an 81-year-old woman in Dorval died of liver failure after taking too many this summer. Order President Jean-François Desgagné says the drugs are safe most of the time, but people do need to be aware of the risks.
5: We have to ask ourselves a simple question. Do most people really need 300 or 500 acetaminophen tablet at home? There's no 100% solution for these kinds of problem, but we have to take all measure for safer use of medication.
1: Calls to reduce the number of pills allowed in bottles in Quebec date back to a decade ago. In 2015, the order recommended all bottles of 200 or more be put behind the counter. In Ottawa, city councils voted to rename a street bearing the name Trump. The signs went up more than two decades ago. The CBC's David Fraser has more on how residents feel about them coming down.
6: Really excited. We can't wait for it to be a different street name. It's time for Trump Avenue to be renamed.
7: More than 20 years after a street was given U.S. President Donald Trump's name, a new one, an address, is coming to residents in this Ottawa neighborhood.
8: Now that we know it's attached to that name, like every time we write our address or tell somebody our address, we feel like we have to explain a little bit about why we live on Trump Avenue. Yeah.
7: The 65 households will take part in consultations and eventually a vote on a new name for council to approve. It's expected the change in street name would come by next year.
9: Yeah, very happy to see a change. It was super embarrassing.
7: The Trump name came because the neighborhood was given New York City themed stylings when it was built. Changing it became official after the city voted.

0: voted on a motion introduced by the area's councillor, who says other Big Apple inspirations will be considered for a new name. The change means the Central Park neighborhood residents of Trump Avenue will have a new address registered with Canada Post, Emergency Services, and more.
1: Small price to pay, I think, to have a name in the neighborhood that we love. Yeah. That fits the neighborhood.
2: Yeah.
1: It doesn't fit the neighborhood. It might have at the time that it was created, but it doesn't now.
3: David Fraser, CBC News, Ottawa.
4: And researchers at McGill are learning more about how animals adapt to urban environments by looking closer at something Montrealers see every day. Squirrels, specifically the color of squirrels. Steve Rukavina has the story.
5: Montreal is home to the eastern gray squirrel. Despite the name, those squirrels can sometimes be other colors, most commonly black. The research team at McGill wanted to find out how rare black squirrels were and where they lived. Lead researcher Francis Quang Hai Din single-handedly visited 197 parks in and around Montreal on his bike.
6: I just had a little notebook. This park, see 5 gray squirrels, 0 black squirrels. This other one, 3 black squirrels, 0 black squirrels. As simple as that.
5: Din found on average about 12% of Montreal area squirrels are black. But the further north he went, the more there were. In areas just north of Laval, up to 40% of squirrels were black. In Laval, 20%, Montreal, 15%, and on the South Shore, just 2 or 3%. Din says there are several reasons.
6: Number one is temperature. So black squirrels, because of their black coloration, can absorb a better heat.
5: Black squirrels were also more abundant in areas with lots of tree cover because the shade helps with camouflage. Din says he didn't think much about squirrels before this research.
6: This system of squirrel has been eye-opening for me personally. I don't think I can view wildlife the same anymore.
5: He says the research shows the remarkable adaptability of animals. Steve Rukavina, CBC News, Montreal.
4: And that was the CBC News.
7: Thank you very much, Simon Akineshny from the CBC Montreal Newsroom. I'm Sabrina Marindola, and thank you so much for joining us. Lita Polson, she's here at the Traffic Center. Simon, did you yet again start your day with a pizza for breakfast?
4: No, I didn't. You know what? I kind of overate last night because I was watching the debate, and so I said, "Okay, I'm gonna get some special snacks for the debate."
7: What did you go for? Chicken wings?
4: You know what? In the end, I didn't feel like more hot food, so I stopped at the grocery store.
7: Okay,
4: I got myself a nice saucisson of like a blue cheese saucisson, Quebec made. I got myself a nice Quebec-made cheese.
7: Sticking with the theme for the Quebec
4: bread,
7: debate.
4: Exactly. And a nice IPA from Quebec as well. So I was like, here, from different regions of the province. So
7: you're all covered.
4: And it was really good. I definitely, you know, kind of overdid it, let's say.
7: I was just mentioning yesterday how in the morning, as soon as I came in, I bumped into Simon on the way to the elevators to go up to our newsroom, and he was carrying a pizza box. And I know Simon, so I knew it was pizza. I mean, I didn't think you had an empty box and you were carrying something in it. And, you know, I said, "Simon, did you have pizza for breakfast?" And you said, rather sheepishly, I don't know why you were shy about it, but yes, I was so happy that you had pizza for breakfast. I'm a self-confessed pizza addict. And after I told that story, you know, the Let's Go listeners, that they have spoken. They were very quick to respond. One person saying pizza for breakfast, that actually makes nutritional sense.
4: There you go.
7: Another person saying pizza straight from the fridge. That is an excellent breakfast. And someone else saying, "What do you mean? There are people who have not had pizza for breakfast?" Wow. So you have found your people.
4: Yeah, I think that people who, we have very sophisticated listeners who have very sophisticated tastes, and they'll just eat whatever when they want. And I like that.
7: Yeah. Absolutely. So, okay, you're digesting from yesterday. People are still digesting what was said at the debate yesterday. We're trying to figure out, was there a clear winner? Has anyone swayed you, connected with you? Do you know how you're going to vote? Early voting starts this weekend.
4: Yeah,
7: you can go to the polls, advance polls Sunday and Monday, if you've already made up your mind. Curious to see what those voter turnout numbers will be. And if you're waiting, Election Day is October the 5th. So we're 11 days away. We'll talk all things debate and election coming up in the next couple of minutes.

0: And Simon, a little later, we'll play Word Nerd.
1: Got to get back on it because, you know, I wasn't here last week and I was told that the news desk still did very well. So.
0: Suda got you a point.
1: There you go.
0: I'm
1: already ahead. I got to do my part.
0: You're one for one. All right. Chat in an hour. That's Simon Akinesheny from the newsroom. All right, Lita, let's get a look at the roads and public transit. People are already exercising their patience on the road, specifically if they're on the 15 in Northern Laval.
2: And it is tough, but they are doing that repaving job. And boy, it needs it from, right from up north all the way past St. Agathe, right down to the Metropolitan. They've been focusing, by the way, at night, and they will for the next couple of months until they can't anymore. Repave it between the Médéric Martin Bridge and the Met. But part of the problem, too, is past the 640-40 interchange, where it's kind of a bottleneck, where they're working on a reserved lane at one point towards the 50. So that's causing delays for you. By the way, I checked. I'm not seeing any stalls on that route or accidents or incidents or debris or anything. But if anyone sees anything, you know the number. It's *3CBC.
0: That is a landline. Goes directly to Lita. So, okay, Lita, I'm going to imagine that your phone will be ringing this afternoon because we are not without some issues out there. All right, thanks, Lita. We'll check in with you in about 10 minutes. Now, Quebec voters have 11 days left to decide who to vote for in this general election. The five party leaders, they are back on the campaign trail today. After having a long day yesterday, they had a late night. They went head to head in the last French televised debate. That one was on Radio-Canada. And so they explained their positions on issues, including the economy. They talked about healthcare. They talked about a possible referendum. What did you think? Who came out on top? Nathaniel texting in to say the leaders covered a lot of topics, but I feel they overlooked our crumbling infrastructure. Our roads and Montreal traffic is getting out of hand. That's from Nathaniel. Keep your thoughts coming. 514-566-9066. That's the text line. And if you watched the debate, what did you think were some of the highlights? Has anyone connected with you? Has it solidified your vote? Or maybe it's changing your mind. Let me know on the text line. And now let's check in with François Carabin. He's the National Assembly reporter for Le Devoir, and he is Let's Go's election columnist here up until this election. François, welcome to studio. Normally we connect by phone because you're on a bus. Mm-hmm. You're somewhere in the province. Yeah. It's great to see you face to face here.
3: I was right there back tomorrow, yesterday, sorry.
0: Exactly. It's
3: was,
0: like Groundhog Day. You've just spent the last 48 hours.
3: I slept here in the CBC house because I was following the debate from right here.
0: Exactly, right in our building. So what did you think of the debate?
3: It was, as some of your listeners said, it was quite a topic-heavy debate, in my opinion. There
0: was
3: a lot of, very dense, a lot of talking over each other. That tends to happen with the style of the debate here in Radio-Canada. But it's interesting what your listener said about the lack of talk about infrastructure, because I didn't think about it. But tomorrow, the leaders are all speaking with the mayors of small municipalities back in Quebec City. So it will be maybe the opportunity to hear them on those topics.
0: A lot of the mayors have been speaking up about that. We had Longueuil Mayor Catherine Fournier here last week saying we're going to hit a financial wall if something is not done to the way we are funded when it comes to fixing and repairing all of this infrastructure here. Okay, let's get back to the debate here. Who came out on top, do you think?
3: It's hard to not give his laurels to Paul Saint-Pierre Plamondon again, because it's been three debates now in this election. It was the last one in French. Of course, there wasn't any in English. And you would have thought the adversaries or the opponents of Mr. Saint-Pierre Plamondon would have found a way to maybe get him to talk more about his referendum project, a project that isn't quite popular with the population. Éric Duhaime said he said that the polls are saying basically 70% of Quebecers do not want a referendum. But despite this fact, it's like every debate, he has been able to kind of go around those attacks, and so it's hard to not to give his laurels

0: to Mr. Saint-Pierre-Plamondon.
1: Okay, well, since you bring up the referendum, let's get to a little clip here because, as you said, a possible referendum, that was one of the issues and every leader had a chance to speak on it, where they stand on the issue. And an exchange between PQ leader Paul Saint-Pierre-Plamondon and conservative leader Éric Duhaime caught your attention. So let's have a listen here to a little snippet.
2: Monsieur Plamondon, moi j'ai voté oui au référendum en 95,
3: elle est en jeu.
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6: C'est un sujet passionné.
1: Okay, tell us a little bit about why that exchange
0: Everybody wanted to talk back then. So it's interesting because Patrice Roy, the host, kind of talked about that, but everybody basically except Charles Millard have voted yes in a referendum or would have voted in a yes in a referendum. So we were talking about Christine Fréchette, Éric Duhaime, and Paul Saint-Pierre Plamondon. Ruba Ghazal couldn't vote back then.
1: At the time, yeah.
0: But she said, of course, she would have voted for the yes in a referendum. And so it's interesting because it's a flashback, but back here in 2026, there's only one party that's proposing this referendum in the first mandate as clearly as Paul Saint-Pierre Plamondon says. Of course, Ruba Ghazal and Québec Soldat want to do it as well, but they're not in the position to grab power. So it was an interesting exchange. And of course, in all this cacophonic moment, you could hear Charles Millard trying to say, basically, we have in front of us four nuances of a yes, and I'm the only one that's the true federalist. And it'll be interesting to see if, after all this talk about the referendum, his opinion on this fact will have transpired in the population.
1: Okay, so that remains to be seen. Now, it's interesting, too, how the referendum, I mean, how it's being framed by some of the leaders. They want this, and I'm talking about Christine Fréchette of the CAQ and Charles Millard. They are hoping that this is the ballot box question.
0: Yeah.
1: They are trying to get it in voters' minds to say, when you go to the ballot box and when you're casting your vote, you are voting on whether or not you want a referendum. Do you think this strategy will work to convince potential or undecided PQ voters to not vote Parti Québécois? Because Paul Saint-Pierre Plamondon would love to get into majority territory here.
0: He would. He would. He said we spoke with him a few minutes ago, and he said he has internal numbers that are good. Of course, he won't talk about majority government because when you talk about majority government, people tend to think, oh, maybe I shouldn't vote for him. I would like to have a minority government to have more. So the parties work together towards a common objective. It's interesting how Paul Saint-Pierre Plamondon has really tried to go around this question for the whole of the electoral campaign. There's 11 days left. I can tell you, me and my colleagues will try to get him to get further, give more details on his opinions about this, but I'm pretty sure he doesn't want to talk about it so much.
1: Well, you'll have a chance to do that, François, because you're going to get on the Parti Québécois bus mm-hmm. as of tomorrow, and you're going to do these final days of the campaign on the bus with the Parti Québécois. So we'll see what he tries to do in the final stretch. Between now and then, though, there is advanced voting.
0: Mm-hmm.
1: How much is riding on the numbers of the voter turnout? And what can we read into that? I mean, if they're high, normally that tends to be a good sign for the incumbent.
0: Yeah.
1: If they're low, it could mean people are still undecided. Maybe they're not ready to make a decision by this weekend yet. What mm-hmm. are you going to be looking for?
0: Well, it's a subject we've been talking about the whole of this election.

0: question, how people aren't decided on those five parties. It's interesting because we have five parties that really have a chance to have plenty of M&As, each of them. So I would tend to think, unless they've been decided after the debate of yesterday, that the voter turnout might be quite low at the beginning. And well, I'm asking the question, will people go to the polls and on the October 5th even, considering the load of options that they have? Hmm. Maybe they won't ever be decided.
1: Just before we go, François, I mean, I'll leave you with this text message. Somebody here texting in to say, this is Amanda from Villeray saying, I did not get a chance to watch the debates, but one candidate, one representative came to knock on my door and came to chat with me on my door, and that solidified my vote. I wonder how much door to door now in these final days will be that final push to sway someone. For Amanda, it was the representative from Quebec Solidaire who so far is the only one who knocked on her door. Does door to door make a difference?
0: The incumbent MNA, if I'm not mistaken, Andrés Fantasia. Door to door is very important. Even I think there actually, in fact, there was a call by the PQ to its candidates back yesterday to tell them maybe don't concentrate so much on interviews and debates, local debates, and go door to door, because we have to get the vote out. Mm. That's the question, essentially. So you can expect to a few rings at your doorbell in the next few days.
1: The weather's nice for door to door. In fact, people stop to chat, because when the weather's nice and it's not pouring rain or minus 20, people actually stop to chat.
0: I brought a few coats in my baggage to go on the bus, and I don't think I'll need it.
1: You never use them yet. So there you go. The weather definitely cooperating with this campaign. You might see those tour buses around a neighborhood near you. They are in the final stretch. François Carabin, thank you so much. We're going to connect next week before voting day.
0: Yeah.
1: Okay.
0: Last one.
1: We'll chat then.
0: Thank
1: you very much. François Carabin, National Assembly reporter for Le Devoir, and he is our election columnist here on Let's Go during this campaign. Keep your texts coming, 514-566-9066. Let's go to Lita. She has an update for you on the traffic.
2: Bit of an increase in the volume on the 25 South to the tunnel, to the La Fontaine Tunnel. It's now at a 48-minute delay. Also, a bit of an increase, too, towards the Decarie Interchange on both Côte d'Alias, back well before the Cavendish area, well before Côte d'Arthur, and that's on the 40 eastbound because of an incident right now in the Metropolitan East around Saint-Laurent.
1: Lita, thank you very much. Let's get your latest business news now. Chris Edwards is here from the business desk. Hi, Chris. Good afternoon.
3: Good afternoon, Sabrina.
1: Let's begin here with some major news about Sobeys owner Empire. They are dropping their property control. So what does that mean?
3: It means other grocery stores can now build locations nearer to Empire stores. Empire, by the way, owns Sobeys, Farm Boy, Safeway, IGA, and some other grocery outlets here in Canada. And it had been using exclusivity clauses to limit literally how close by other grocery stores or stores that just sell particular products can be. This week, it reached an agreement with the Canadian Competition Bureau to stop this practice after the Bureau said that it reduced competition. So we spoke to Canadian Anti-Monopoly Project Director Keldon Bester about this. He said, this is definitely a step in the right direction because the grocery industry isn't the only one that utilizes these restrictive practices.
4: People want more of these places. They want to have more options, and they want to have more freedom as a business owner to, you know, operate where it's most advantageous for them. And so I think, you know, Empire is just one company doing these, but I think we really need to rethink why we allow these kind of restrictions in the first place, because I think the result is a less competitive, more bland, and less diverse marketplace.
3: Now, the other big grocery store conglomerate in Canada, Loblaws, also stopped this practice last year.
1: Okay, now groceries, I mean, they are becoming more important than ever. And this is a pretty hot topic. I mean, sometimes I'm in the aisles picking my produce, my fruits and vegetables, and I hear people say, oh,

0: this is so expensive. People grab stuff, they put it back. Everyone's very price conscious. And now there's a new study, and it shows that 8 in 10 Canadians, they're now cutting back on restaurant visits.
1: Yes, this is from a new report out today by Restaurants Canada. The primary reason people say they're doing this is, no surprises here, the rising cost of living. 80% of respondents, like I said, say they're cutting back on eating out. Last year, that number was 75%. So a 5% jump in a single year is pretty notable. And the biggest increase came from households earning over $100,000 a year, the highest income category Restaurants Canada tracks. We spoke to the president of Restaurants Canada, Kelly Higginson, about the data. She said it was startling and an early warning sign of financial strain among Canadians, not to mention challenges for restaurant owners themselves.
2: Unfortunately, one of the things that we continue to see for the sector is a rising cost of operations. And that's something else that this report really goes into is, you know, 2019, we had 12% of the industry was operating at a loss or barely breaking even. But because of the operational inflationary costs that have hit our industry and Canadians so much over the last 5 years, we're now looking at over 40% of our operators are operating at a loss and barely breaking even.
1: So that's another pretty startling stat. 41% of restaurant companies here in Canada are either losing money or barely breaking even. That's more than 3 times as much as we're saying that 7 years ago.
0: Okay, Chris, when you're back in the next hour, you're going to bring us a story that has nothing to do with people who are barely breaking even. We'll talk about that. So when you're back in the next hour, and before you go, it is time for Word Nerd.
1: My favorite.
0: There you go. You didn't forget it was coming up.
1: No,
3: I'm
1: I need
3: on Team Chris.
1: I need to be 2-0.
0: Exactly. You are all 1-for-1 right now. You're all at 100%. Last week, we debuted bringing it back for the season, Word Nerd, with our new resident Word Nerd, Rachel Stone, lexicographer right here in Montreal. And so she will be back before 6 o'clock with your Word of the Week. So once Rachel Stone is here, I mean, she's going to be here today with a word that is right up your alley.
1: Okay. That's the clue, I'm assuming.
0: That's your clue.
1: Up your alley.
3: I'm waiting for you.
1: It sounds like, you know, some sort of urban design word, perhaps. Or
3: I'm thinking
1: interest.
3: Bowling.
1: Up your alley. Ooh, that's a really good guess.
3: Okay. But, you know, we only go with clue one. We don't completely weigh in on it.
1: I don't think I can. I mean, I knew it was right away, but I'm not feeling the
0: Chris
1: same way this week.
0: Chris had a blurt last week, and he came out with 100%.
3: Yeah.
0: So, okay, Lita's blurting bowling.
3: I am, just for now. I mean, clue one.
0: Okay.
1: Bowling is a really good guess. I'm going to hold off for now.
0: Okay, I'm jotting
1: it down.
0: Talk
1: to me in an hour.
0: Exactly. Well, more clues to come later in the show. Chris, we'll chat then.
1: Thanks, Rita.
0: That is Chris Edwards from the business desk. All right, Lita, let's get a strike or a spare here on the bowling alley. Now, what's happening out there on the roads?
3: You know what? It's pretty busy, but I haven't seen that intense rush on the roads. So we're seeing delays, of course, but we started it at 3 o'clock the same way on the 20. It's just busy from a little after the Angrignon area over to First. We did have an accident on the eastbound side, removed it. Really hasn't recuperated, though. Still slow from 55th. The 13 is busy. The Mercier Bridge, sluggish but steady at this point. You know what? It's not too chaotic. I mean, and public transit's working well, too. XO trains are on time. You might have a platform shift, though. Watch out as you board at Lucien Lallier.

0: Well, today's word is right up your alley. Amanda thinks the word is ruelle. Keep your text coming, 514-566-9066. I'm watching the sunset time tonight. Again, we're losing about a couple of minutes on the sunset time. 6:48 is the sunset this afternoon or this evening, and then tomorrow sunrise at 6:43. Mainly sunny tomorrow with a high of 22. It's 22 right now in downtown Montreal. News is next.
1: One summer evening when she was 20 years old, something

Hi, good afternoon. I'm Sabrina Marindola, and welcome. The Thursday edition of Let's Go. Welcome to the second hour of the show. Stick around later this hour. More clues coming for Word Nerd. Also coming up in the next few minutes, Duke will be here with your pick of the day. And we're going to talk about AI and how it could be the first known case in the world of AI hacking a government website. Now, OpenAI says a breach of the Australian government's health portal was performed by its AI models, and it was never intended. So we're going to check in with cybersecurity expert Steve Waterhouse will be my guest later this hour. He'll weigh in with his thoughts. Let's do it. Let's go.

0: very much for your text messages coming in, by the way, as I'm reading what you thought of the debates last night. If it swayed you in any way, have you made up your mind? Are you changing your mind? One person saying that what solidified their vote was a knock on the door by their local candidate. So that candidate is getting that listener's vote. Another person saying they have not really talked much about infrastructure. So that's Nathaniel, quite disappointed that that has not taken up more space during the campaign this year. And we're going to speak with a professor and with a researcher. He's an expert in drug addiction. He's wondering why the opioid crisis and drug overdoses have not come up during this election campaign. He wrote an open letter about it, so he's going to be my guest in about 10 minutes. Right now it's 4:06. Lita has some updates for you. And Lita, yep. I know you've been getting calls from some listeners. Mm-hmm. And what's happening on the roads? It's a busy Thursday.
1: It really is. I think the best thing that I can tell you, though, is public transit's working well. And real-time bus locations are back, by the way. They had a bit of an issue earlier on. The STM.info site was reporting a system outage, technical difficulties. It's all back. So you can see your bus being either late or on time or detoured. It's very valuable to use an app when traveling for a while. My bus buddy Angela, who takes the 80 into Park X, was saying she had to walk so many blocks, and it was a really big pain for her. And but what a gorgeous day to be able to do just that. I'm very thankful for people, at least, and for people who are watching us around the world and our bike event that is taking place in such beautiful conditions. And despite the fact that it really has clogged up the mountain area, Université de Montréal, the McGill students, of course, having trouble getting to their locations. But I did notice that when they do say there is a crossing area and security will, I watched it on my cameras, they let about 20, 30 people walk through when the platoon had passed. So it definitely works. Check out services.montreal.qc.ca. And the Montreal, you know what? Even easier, just Google Ville de Montréal, go to the site, and it's right on the homepage. It's right on the landing page. It's so easy at that point. And click on the map, and you will see the daily, and you'll see where you can cross if you need to get through and to class, for example, because I know everybody is desperate to get to class.
0: Yeah, Université de Montréal, yes. The campus is right there. So yes. You are definitely affected if you teach or if you are a student at UDM.
1: Yeah, and Saint-Justine, also the appointments, you can still make it to your appointment. It's a little more difficult, though, and challenging, too, and we'll be continuing tomorrow. The sites and everything changes, by the way. On Friday at midnight, they've put all the racks up along, or the fences up along Atwater, by the way, going down to the Champlain Bridge. Half of the Champlain Bridge will be closed coming up this weekend. So that is something definitely to keep in mind. You're going to have to travel, maybe use the Mercier Bridge for a change. But we'll be checking out that tomorrow for you. Issues right now on 13 southbound, just at the merge with the 20. It's a stall, but you know what that does to traffic, a stall? Slows everything down.
0: Okay.
1: And it's slow.
0: Yes. Okay. Extra patience again, yes, today. That's been the

theme this week on the roads, I feel like, for your commute. The city is urging you, and Lita too, to use public transit if you can, if that is an option, of course, depending on where you live and what your route is. 21 degrees, mainly sunny. Tomorrow, also sunny with a high of 23. And then I have a change here as I'm just getting the updated forecast. We've had a high pressure system here. That's been keeping the skies clear and blue, and it's been keeping the clouds away. Well, a low pressure system moves in for the weekend. So I don't see precipitation, but I do see a lot of cloud coverage. So gray skies now. This is quite the change from earlier. Cloudy on Saturday, Sunday, Monday, and Tuesday, and temperatures not as warm, but still seasonal for this time of year, closer to 17 degrees once we hit Sunday. Okay, time for some music. 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And our music columnist, Duke Eatman, every day at this time, he brings you your pick of the day. So here it is.

Hi, Sabrina. My pick of the day today for Thursday Just Because is Shuggie Otis with Inspiration Information. This was the title track from the legendary L.A. musician's cult classic album of the same name, released in 1974 on Epic Records. Let me tell you all about Shuggie Otis. But first, for the last couple of years, I've had some interesting conversations about the Rolling Stones with two people I greatly admire. Former Much Music VJ Michael Williams and living color guitarist Vernon Reid. It was on the subject of the bassist and drummer of the Rolling Stones, both being black. Darryl Jones has been the bass player for the band since 1993, when founding bassist Bill Wyman quit the group. Steve Jordan became their drummer with the passing of founding beatkeeper Charlie Watts in 2021. However, neither member has ever been on the cover of a Rolling Stones album. Not on publicity shots, not even on tour programs, magazine band covers, or anything as such. I found it peculiar since the Rolling Stones, who named their band after the 1950 blues classic Rolling Stone by Muddy Waters, would not feature these band members as official members of the band. The Stones built a career on saluting black music and covering classics by not only Muddy Waters, but Jimmy Reed, Howlin' Wolf, Chuck Berry, and various Motown classics. I wondered if there was some possibly hidden racism or the possibility of a case of not wanting to alienate their audience, who may not be necessarily as informed of their musical MO and their ode to black American music. Both Williams and Reed pointed out that neither Jordan nor Jones were original members. But then I pointed out that neither was Mick Taylor, who in the early 1970s replaced Stones founding guitarist Brian Jones, and he was on album covers. Ron Wood, who then replaced Taylor in the mid-70s, was on album covers and basically still is, as the Stones now present themselves as a trio with Wood, Mick Jagger, and Keith Richards. Then, like clockwork, I came across an article on the Stones. They tried to get the singer and guitarist that I'm playing today, Shuggie Otis. They originally wanted him to replace Mick Taylor before Ron Wood. The late, great Sharon Jones loved Shuggie Otis so much that she even covered the track we're going to hear today with her band The Dap Kings in 2009 on a compilation album to benefit AIDS research. Billy Preston, who was the organist for the Stones at the time, made the call on behalf of Mick and Keith to try and get Shuggie to join the band. But Shuggie politely declined and said, "I ain't nobody's sideman." The son of R&B legend Johnny Otis and his wife, Phyllis Walker, he was a prodigy from a young age, even playing guitar in his father's band as a child with dark sunglasses and a fake mustache, disguising himself so that he could play in nightclubs where it was 18 and over to enter. And you know what? David Bowie even asked Shuggie to join his band, as did Canadian-American rock band led by the recently deceased David Clayton Thomas, Blood, Sweat, and Tears.

and as did Quincy Jones, who went to Shuggie to be his main session man and collaborator before deciding on Rod Temperton of Heatwave. Otis had just put out his third album, Inspiration Information, and it was a critics and fans favorite. Sly Stone, Lenny Kravitz, and Prince have all called this record as one of their all-time favorites. As a teen, he had such a reputation as a guitarist, B.B. King said Shuggie was a new favorite. He played on records by Etta James, Bobby Blue Bland, Eddie Vincent, Louis Jordan, and Frank Zappa, where he filled in on bass. You know the 1977 Brothers Johnson soul R&B classic Strawberry Letter No. 23, immortalized in the 1997 Quentin Tarantino film Jackie Brown? Well, that was a cover from Shuggie's 1971 sophomore album, Freedom Flight. Shuggie was something else. Combining acoustic instrumentation along with electronics, he was a precursor to Prince, Lenny Kravitz, and Teddy Riley. No wonder the Stones wanted him. And I sure hope they would have put him on their album covers. What do you say, Mick? So, my pick of the day today for Thursday Just Because, the one and only Shuggie Otis with Inspiration Information.

0: inspiration intermission for your pick of the day today. Thanks very much to Duke, and be sure to join us tomorrow. Duke is going to be live, so it's always fun on Fridays to find out where he is, out and about in the city somewhere. He will be talking all about Pop Montreal with some big plans for the weekend as that festival hits Montreal. So looking forward to connecting with Duke live tomorrow somewhere in the city and speaking with people who will be performing at Pop. Right now, let's get an update on the roads. Here's Lita.
1: And just looking at some of those closures, too, I forgot to mention, actually, they do reopen tonight, but only around the 6:15 mark. And then they pull the gates down for the rest of the evening, put them back up tomorrow.

0: tomorrow morning after they wash the roads. And right now, still dealing with problems on DeCary North around the Jean Talon area. So everything's back through the Turcotte interchange. Pretty good right now on the 136 East and West. And I guess I should mention again, the 136 East, the Papineau exit has reopened for the past couple of days and will remain open for the rest of the UCI adventure. And if you're taking the 15 down to the Champlain Bridge, backing to De La Vérendrye, but the Bonaventure open and great right now.
1: And we are getting some excitement on the text line as well from some UCI fans saying, can't wait to come to Montreal to take in the action live this weekend. So there are fan zones set up. Lita's been talking about them right at the foot of the mountain. Lots going on in our fair city. Right now, it's 20 minutes past 4 o'clock. Now, the election campaign here to decide which party will form the next government here in Quebec, it's in its final stretch. All three leaders' debates, those have now wrapped up. Last night, right here at the Maison de Radio-Canada, all five provincial party leaders faced off. They talked about health care, the trade war, the economy, the possibility of a referendum. But for some, there are still many important questions left unanswered, and that includes Jean-Sébastien Fallu. He's a full professor in psychoéducation at Université de Montréal and also a researcher with the Institut Universitaire on Drug Addiction. And he published an open letter this week in La Presse calling out the fact that very little time has been spent talking about drug overdoses during this campaign. That's despite Quebec having recorded 645 confirmed or suspected overdose deaths in 2024. That is the highest total ever recorded in Quebec. Jean-Sébastien Fallu joins me now on the line. Jean-Sébastien Fallu, good afternoon. Welcome back to the show.
2: Thanks.
1: Why was it important for you to write and publish this open letter?
2: Well, in fact, it's been a couple of months, if not years, that I'm struggling with this. I mean, people not really caring about people who are experiencing overdoses or have problems with drug use. And it's so biased the way we see this in our society. And we were towards like improvements, but over the last 2 years, I'd say, there's been a couple of drawbacks and in the current situation where we have an election and nobody talks about it because it's too explosive, but hey, it's one of the major public health crisis we've had over the last decade. You cannot not avoid, you know, this topic, and that's why I wanted to write about it, because I wanted to bring it back and talk to the whole population, like how are we really at ease with how we treat people in our society?
1: In your open letter, you talk about values. You say, you know, a lot of the parties talk about Quebec values and they want to promote Quebec values. You kind of turn that around and say, what are our values and what kind of a society are we if we're letting people die of overdoses on the street? Why do you say, Jean-Sébastien, that you feel you're tired of people not caring? Why do you think people don't care?
2: Oh, for many reasons, but yeah, I've linked that to our values, because people proclaim, here's my value, our values. In real life, it's the same thing. I don't care what you say. Just show it to me. And what I see is people not caring because what? Because we've been told that it's self-inflicted. We've been told many things, that there's no more resources. And so we don't care about people like people living on the street or using drugs, because they're stigmatized. Stigmatizing is dehumanizing, is thinking people worth less than others. But I mean, it's more complicated than that. We live in a society with systems and services and policies that create sometimes misery, and it can happen to almost every one of us. I mean, we're all at some life events to experience these things, having an accident, health, a huge important health problem.

0: or losing a job or anything. We don't realize that they're citizens and they deserve the same services, rights, and we think of them as nuisance, but the nuisance is not the people, the person, the people. It's the result of our actions or our inactions. And people ask for closing of services where the solution is to have more of them, and it doesn't make sense to me. And so I thought we need to realize that, because a society that's working is a society that's not just pleasing the majority, and it's not just doing these moral sidesteps instead of putting in place policies and interventions that work.
1: It sounds like you don't want to hear words, you want to see action. What kind of actions would work, do you think, in helping to curb some of these numbers that we're seeing? 645 confirmed or suspected overdose deaths. That was just in 1 year, in 2024.
0: Well, obviously, the answer is complicated, because there's proximal solutions, short-term, mid-term, long-term solutions. But we need to do all of this. Immediately, we need to put services like any harm reduction services, but also housing, transitional housing, in place to be able to go to the toilets when you live on the street, because we refuse people because they use drugs in services. So they survive on the street. They need toilets, and they need space to put their things, because they're going to be stolen, and then they will fight and be aggressive, and all these things could be done. They're not done enough, because people are asking to shut them down instead of having more. We need also to rethink the regulation of drugs. In fact, we don't regulate them. We'll leave this to the illegal market, and it exists. The drug use is a voluntary human behavior that has risk involved, and it's like other human risky behaviors, voluntary, but we just see, oh, it's self-inflicted. We say that, but it's everything is like that, and the government has a responsibility to regulate the market, because it's the reason why it's so toxic. And then I'll finish with the social determinants of health. I mean, housing in general, services, education, and wealth. These are things we need to prioritize. But what we do, we individualize the problems and the solutions, and we'll never be able to solve things like that if we continue in this path.
1: Jean-Sébastien, just before we go in conclusion, have you gotten response since this letter was published on Wednesday? Have you heard from any candidates or party leaders?
0: Of course not. And I would predict that, because it's people don't want to talk about that. It's too explosive. It's nothing to gain unless people in the population ask with me.
1: Jean-Sébastien Falloux, thank you so much for your time today. Appreciate it.
0: You're welcome. You're welcome. Thanks for having me.
1: Jean-Sébastien Falloux, full professor in psychoeducation at Université de Montréal and a researcher with the Institut Universitaire on Drug Addiction. We're a couple of minutes away from news time. Simon Akinesheny will be here with all of your top local stories. And right now, Lita is here with some highlights and lowlights on the roads out there. Lita?
2: I just have to say, it's only crept up a bit. If you're heading to the tunnel, by the way, the La Fontaine Tunnel, we've hit 50 minutes. So just a couple of minutes ago, we were at 48. So it's a slight increase at this point, slight increase heading to the Champlain Bridge, but that is back to De La Vérendrye, and slight increase in the volume on the Cary North, and that's from the Turcotte Interchange to the De Cary Interchange. Public transit that continues to be fantastic, right through from the REM, the EXO trains, buses, couple of detours. Don't forget to use an app for that.

see a lot of stars in the sky tonight. Clear skies. It's pretty blue out there right now, and the skies stay clear tonight. A low of 8 degrees. I don't

See any frost warnings in effect, not for the townships, not for the Laurentians either tonight. And the sunset time, though, that is earlier. I notice a big difference. It's dark shortly after 7 o'clock. Sunset time tonight is at 6:48. And then tomorrow morning, sunrise at 6:43. Expect one more day of sunny skies. That's tomorrow. Perfect for your Friday. Warm as well, a high of 23. And

0: 21. Sunday, a maximum of 17. That's seasonal, though, for this time of year. I'm Sabrina Marindola. You're listening to Let's Go. I'm back with you right after Simon's newscast.
1: This is CBC News. Good afternoon. It's 4:30. I'm Simon Nakaneshny with your CBC News from Montreal. A Habs fan who uses a wheelchair is stunned after the Canadiens told him there was a limit on how many games he could attend this upcoming season. The team denies any accusations of discrimination, but as Douglas Gelovin reports, an advocacy group for people with disabilities says the new ticket policy could violate charter rights.
2: Joey Racanelli sits in the accessible reduced mobility sections at the Bell Centre. He usually goes 4 to 5 times a year. But this year, when he called to get his tickets for the first time, he was told a new policy limited him to 1 game per season.
3: Obviously, it's not their goal, but it certainly feels discriminatory.
2: CBC confirmed through several other accounts from wheelchair users that Racanelli's experience was not isolated.
4: You cannot discriminate persons with mobility based on their handicap.
2: Stephen LaPerriere with the accessibility advocacy group Replique thinks the policy could amount to a violation of the Charter of Rights and Freedoms.
4: Why would a person be allowed to have only one game per season? I mean, we're in a free country, right? As far as I know.
2: Group SEASH and the Montreal Canadiens declined an interview request. In a statement, the team said that due to high demand, purchases for all fans were limited to 1 game per person for a limited time. But now that the initial sale is concluded, single game tickets may still be purchased subject to availability. Despite what Racanelli and other wheelchair users were told, the team says there is no limit on how many games they can attend this season.
3: It's mind-boggling for me.
2: Racanelli says his experiences once he's at the Bell Centre are always first class. But the ticketing process this year was so bad, he's considering not going back. Douglas Gelovin, CBC News, Montreal.
1: The RCMP in Quebec say they've foiled plans for a chemical attack against Canadians. The Mounties arrested a 24-year-old man from Quebec City on terrorism offenses yesterday. Louis Angoud appeared in court this morning by video conference. Police allege he communicated online with members of the terrorist group ISIS to build a chemical weapon capable of poisoning people. According to the RCMP, there were no indications of an imminent attack, but Angoud had the knowledge of how to carry out the attack. When he was arrested on Wednesday, Angoud was in possession of a knife, the Mounties say. He's charged with possession of a weapon for dangerous purpose, as well as participating in activity and commission of an offense for a terrorist group. He's set to return to court on September 28th for a bail hearing. In Quebec City, a school is in damage control mode after sending out the personal information of hundreds of parents and students by accident. The Première Seigneurie School Service Center says an analysis is currently underway of the incident. Sarah Kate Dadal reports.
5: The email was sent by Charlebourg's Guillaume Mathieu Elementary School, near Quebec City. It was supposed to include payment method instructions for daycare services, but instead, a nearly 30-page-long document was attached. It contained about 300 students' IDs and both their parents' email addresses and names. The school administration then sent a series of emails to parents apologizing and asking them to delete the email. They also asked parents to reply, confirming they deleted the document. CBC News has seen the document that was shared in the email and can confirm the PDF includes the personal information of hundreds of parents. The Première Seigneurie School Service Center declined CBC's request for an interview, but in a written statement, acknowledges the document was sent in error, adding that measures were promptly taken to mitigate risks associated. They say an analysis is currently underway and that it will put in training and awareness measures for staff to prevent a similar situation from happening. This case follows another similar incident at Rosemère High School earlier this summer, where parents receive a spreadsheet containing names, birth dates, and social insurance numbers of others. Sarah Kate Dallaire, CBC News, Quebec City.
1: And researchers at McGill are learning more about how animals adapt to urban environments by looking more closely at something Montrealers see every day. Squirrels, specifically the color of squirrels. Steve Rukavina has that story.
6: Montreal is home to the eastern gray squirrel. Despite the name, those squirrels can sometimes be other colors, most commonly black. The research team at McGill wanted to find out how rare black squirrels were and where they lived. Lead researcher Francis Quang Hai Din single-handedly visited 197 parks in and around Montreal on his bike.

0: I just had a little notebook. This park, see five gray squirrels, zero black squirrels. This other one, three black squirrels, zero black squirrels. It's as simple as that.
1: Din found on average about 12% of Montreal area squirrels are black. But the further north he went, the more there were. In areas just north of Laval, up to 40% of squirrels were black. In Laval, 20%, Montreal, 15%, and on the South Shore, just 2 or 3%. Din says there are several reasons.
0: Number one is temperature. So black squirrels, because of their black coloration, can absorb better heat.
1: Black squirrels were also more abundant in areas with lots of tree cover because the shade helps with camouflage. Din says he didn't think much about squirrels before this research.
0: This system of squirrel has been eye-opening for me personally. I don't think I can view wildlife the same anymore.
1: He says the research shows the remarkable adaptability of animals. Steve Rukavina, CBC News, Montreal.
2: And that was the CBC News.
3: Thank you very much, Simon Akinesny from the newsroom. I have a couple of black squirrels hopping around on a few of my trees, and I have more gray squirrels, I would say. There's just a couple of black ones.
2: So you have a couple
3: ones.
2: Of black ones because apparently they're more rare the further south you go, so.
3: So there you go. So I'm more north.
2: Yes, you're more north, but the further north you go, the further it is. It's quite
3: it's very interesting how it can change from neighborhood to neighborhood and you know, how they are changing and adapting to take in as much heat as possible with their black coats.
2: Laval, 20% they found.
3: Yeah, compared to Montreal is 15%.
2: 15,
3: yeah.
2: South Shore, 2 or 3.
3: And apparently they all go to Lita's house to eat the tomatoes.
4: They do. So well fed.
3: The garden didn't do so well this year, except the basil.
2: There are many squirrels on my deck, and it's funny because my cat is terrified of them, but tries to be brave. Yeah. So he wants to go out when he sees them on the leash because he only can go on the leash. And then when he goes out, if they happen to come actually near him, he just cowers in fear under a chair or something.
3: Oh. So he's not really doing well at keeping them away.
2: No, but he thinks, I think he thinks he should.
3: Right, right.
2: Because when they're around, he gets very agitated and wants to go outside. But if they happen to be on the deck at the same time of him, he is not going to tangle with them.
3: Okay, smart. I think he's a smart cat. I think he knows what he's up against.
2: Yeah.
3: Because, yeah, the squirrels, they're kind of fearless.
2: They are.
3: They're like, what do you have for me? Do you have a nut? Can you throw me a peanut or something?
2: They're very, yeah, they're business. They also, even when I go out sometimes, they're not very scared of humans either. So when I try to chase it away from, you know, just by yelling at it or whatever, because my cat is there, doesn't really, you have to kind of bang a lot of noise before they finally get interested. But, you know, and they're also acrobatic. They sometimes you'll see them jumping from tree to tree. Pretty incredible.
3: Yeah. Absolutely. Len in Rockport saying here, mostly black and red tail. Okay, oh. Len, thank you very much for that. And Simon, don't go anywhere. It is time for your word nerd clue.
2: Right.
4: Yeah, he was getting up.
3: He was getting up. He was ready to leave studio. Okay.
2: Nice surprise.
3: Here we go. So our word nerd, Rachel Stone, she will be here before the end of the show. And Rachel will be here this week with a word that is right up your alley.
2: Right up my alley. Okay. I'm going to say, right up my alley. Garage? I don't know. Maybe not the best, but.
3: Lita, you went with bowling?
4: Yeah. For now.
2: Also
4: I mean,
2: good.
4: Yeah. Clue one. We, you know, got to ponder it and mull it over.
2: I didn't think of that, Allie.
4: Yeah. But we've also got to look at the text lines.
3: Well, the text line's pretty good and very diverse. John and Mile End going with mural. Eric saying the word may be cul-de-sac.
4: Oh.
2: That's interesting.
3: Someone else is going, well, someone else texted in, I think this is Amanda, said ruelle. And someone else saying I would go with park because it could mean like something green, a green alley, a ruelle.
4: Nice.
3: Or parking for cars. So thinking the word is park. Another person texting in to say lane. And this is what we have so far on the text line.
4: Lane is good.
3: You like
4: lane? I'm almost switching.
2: Works for bowling too.
4: Yeah, it does. There's, you know.
2: Alley, lane. It's interesting how those things line up. Sabrina's not giving it.

0: anything away.
1: Very good with the pun, though, Simon. Okay, this word's right up your alley. We're going to get more clues coming up before the half hour comes to an end here. It is 4:40. Stay with us coming up. We're going to talk about Prime Minister Mark Carney sitting down for a one-hour interview with staff from the New York Times. What he revealed in that interview, we're going to speak with a reporter who was there coming up. Right now, though, let's go to Lita. She has some news on the roads. And Lita, public transportation, no delays today.
2: No delays, and it's the best way to handle this weekend coming up where we have the race, which will, by the way, I just wanted to talk a little bit about it. The elite women start at 7:30 on Saturday morning till 4 in the afternoon. It's the big one, and right now, it leaves from the mountains. So we had the situation, the closures that we have now, we will have them also on the weekend, but extending down Côte-des-Neiges, along Outwater, through Saint-Henri, to the Point, passing Nuns Island, over the Champlain Bridge, and only half the Champlain Bridge will be blocked off. It's the northbound side, and heading right through to Brossard, Carignan, Chambly, Saint-Luc, and then all the way back, and they should be back. And by the way, when they pass the platoons, I think they call them, pelotons, they call them also, and we call them here packs, but that's for the Rev. And if you are heading and towards to watch it, they do open up the race. They remove the gates. You can cross over Outwater, but after the 4 o'clock time.
1: Okay.
2: So I'm going to keep reminding people, though.
1: Lita, thank you very much. We'll check back in with you in about 10 minutes. Right now it's 4:41, and Prime Minister Mark Carney has carefully examined the possibility of U.S.-led military action. Now, Carney made these comments with the New York Times, adding that it would be irresponsible not to prepare for the worst-case scenario. Now, in the interview, Carney also talked about becoming less reliant on Elon Musk's SpaceX satellites, and he talked about the U.S. dollar as well. Now, Martina Stevens-Gridneff is the Canada Bureau Chief for the New York Times. She was one of the reporters that Carney spoke with at the Times Bureau in New York. He sat down for a one-hour interview with the reporters, and that is where we reached her today in New York. Martina Stevens-Gridneff, good afternoon. Welcome to the show.
3: Thanks for having me, Sabrina.
1: It seems like it's been a whirlwind week and last few months for Prime Minister Mark Carney. He's been very busy just in the last week. I mean, he had his address at the European Parliament. He was in New York for the United Nations General Assembly. When you sat down with him, with your colleagues from the Times, what was his demeanor like? What was the mood in the room?
3: Yeah, great question. I mean, so he came into the New York Times headquarters in Midtown Manhattan just as he had wrapped all his United Nations obligations and he was on his way home. He sat down with 10 of us, and honestly, he was very calm. He was in a good mood. He came across as very confident. And I feel that that is why he chose this time to do this sort of panel interview at the Times, 1 hour on the record. That is really quite a demanding interaction with the press, right? And he came across as someone who's feeling good, is feeling confident.
1: Now, one of the headlines from this interview, people may be surprised to read this, Carney saying that he prepared for the risk of a U.S.-led military invasion of Canada. How surprised were you by that?
3: Yeah, military action, I think, is a better way to put it. And those were our words, not his. We asked him if at any point over the past 18 months he had seriously considered that military force by the United States against Canada was a possibility. The Prime Minister took a very, very long pause, maybe 3 or 4 seconds, which as a radio person, you know, is very long silence, right?
1: It's an eternity.
3: Correct. And it felt like that in the room, I can tell you that. And he took a deep breath. He clearly wanted to speak in a concise and careful manner on such a grave issue. And he said that he had treated this as an extreme tail risk, a term borrowed from finance. And it would be irresponsible for someone in his position not to consider this. I was surprised that he tackled the question head on. We didn't know what to expect. And frankly, 50% of me thought maybe he would dismiss it entirely, right? But I wasn't surprised at the content of their response. We know that there has been some preparation.

0: for such an extreme eventuality. Even the Globe and Mail reported military wargaming and exercises back in January for such a scenario. But obviously, having the head of government say that on the record was of a different magnitude. It did hit me.
1: I mean, if the risk is so small and you know, this extreme tail risk, as he describes it, why do you think he mentioned it at all, knowing that this could, you know, have ripple effects in the States?
0: I mean, honestly, the extreme tail risk also means that if in the highly unlikely scenario that the event we're discussing happens, the impact would be massive, right? Let's imagine he had said, absolutely not, what a silly idea. I'm pretty sure many Canadians would have felt that that was irresponsible of him. Just from my experience reporting in Canada, I think people would want to feel that the Prime Minister and Canada more broadly are fully prepared for all events, particularly, you know, small probability events that would have a massive impact on the country. And so I think fundamentally the Prime Minister chose to be carefully honest in that moment. We did ask him what kind of preparations had taken place, and he declined to detail those.
1: Okay, so given that, I mean, how urgent now did he say it's become for Canada and for Canada's federal government to become less reliant on U.S. defense companies?
0: Yeah, that's a great question. And we do go into that in our story that's still on the homepage of the New York Times today. And we have more stories coming from this interview. But the Prime Minister in this conversation really went into some depth trying to describe his vision for diversifying away from the United States in specific areas where he thinks the dependence is particularly risky. He gave an example that also made news. He said, we're definitely going to diversify away from Starlink, the SpaceX, you know, Musk-owned satellite company. And he mentioned that, you know, part of that, he didn't explicitly mention the Russian war in Ukraine, but he did say that he had noted how Starlink had been used in the war in Ukraine, and sort of said in a way that was not sovereign in the context of that conflict. And the Prime Minister said, once you see that, you know, you need to do something, right? And he gave that example. He said that Canada could partner with European countries or even Korea to scale up satellite services. He acknowledged Starlink is obviously first and dominant, and there's no product right now that could rival it. But it was an interesting example that he gave on decoupling from US and US companies.
1: Mateen, also another thing that you reveal in this piece, and he has said this before at press conferences, just this notion that he and Trump have dialogue. They talk, they text. He mentions that, yes, they are speaking despite that, you know, all talks at the negotiating table, those are dead right now. Did he have anything to say about if talks could be revived, if he is hopeful that there could be a deal with the U.S. despite this tension?
0: Yes, absolutely. So we know that they speak, but he said they speak frequently and also clarified they have spoken, he said, a number of times since talks collapsed in late August. So that was news to us. And the Prime Minister said there's still a good mutually beneficial deal to be done here. He said that explicitly. He added that he would be interested in looking at how to use potash, Canadian potash from Saskatchewan primarily, to create fertilizer autonomy for Canada and the United States. That comes after a Trump post that he was considering buying potash from Belarus, a sanctioned country that is a Russian satellite at the other end of the world, also happens to be landlocked. And so very much felt like the negotiation is still happening. And in fact, the potash little piece that he put in our conversation felt like something he wanted to put on the table in these talks. I wouldn't be surprised if we see and hear more of that in coming days and weeks.
1: Okay, we'll look out for that. And just before we go, Mateen, when it comes to Mark Carney, his popularity, I mean, here in Canada, his approval rating is very high. I was just looking at Federal Tracker Liaison Strategies, and it puts him at 65% amongst Canadians. But it feels like outside of Canada, like the rest of the

0: the world has become enamored with him and his leadership on the international stage. How is that being received in the States and in Washington?
1: Yeah, I think that's an interesting question. Look, clearly since Davos, he has been building up his global profile. And he has in some ways been putting it to the service of the country, including this investment summit he did and so on, his European Parliament presence. I think what's interesting is that I'm hearing a lot of Democrats and people in the Democratic Party in the United States really covet Mark Carney and what he has done politically, obviously how he kind of came to power last year and reversed a massive advantage that the conservatives were holding. We see it in our readers' comments on our webpage. You know, a lot of readers are like, why can't we have a Mark Carney? But at the same time, I would caution, this is a man at the apex of his, you know, power and popularity. Time is not on his side. The impacts from the tariffs are going to be felt more and more among Canadians. But I don't know, Canada has experience with prime ministers loved abroad, right? Trudeau was one of them, let's not forget. But Canadians did fall out of love with him. So I think a lot of the Mark Carney story is yet to be written, even if this moment he feels really dominant.
0: Well, Martina, we look forward to seeing the other stories that will come out of the New York Times after your 1 hour sit down with the Prime Minister. Thank you so much for this. Really appreciate it.
1: Thanks, Sabrina. Pleasure to be with you.
0: Martina Stevens-Gridneff, the Canada Bureau Chief for the New York Times. Over to Lita. She has some updates for you on your commute.
2: Dealing with a couple of problems. One of them is just around the Nuns Island area. So consequently, Bonaventure is backing well past the Victoria Bridge, but so is the 15 to the Turcon Interchange.

0: Milk and Bone. That is called Blossom Tree. And Milk and Bone will be performing on the roof of the Ubisoft building this evening. It's all part of Pop Montreal. And be sure to join us tomorrow. Duke Eatman, he's going to be live at Pop Montreal. So we'll hear all about the events and live shows taking place throughout the weekend. Let's get a look at your business news now. Chris Edwards is here from the business desk. Hi, Chris. Good afternoon.
1: Good afternoon, Sabrina.
0: Let's go to the grocery store together, shall we? Because some big news here. This comes from Sobeys owner Empire. So it turns out they are dropping their property controls. Tell us what that means, what that term means, and then what it means for shoppers.
1: Well, it means that other grocery stores can now build locations nearer to Empire stores. Empire, by the way, owns Sobeys, Farm Boy, Safeway, IGA, and a number of other grocery outlets across Canada. And it had been using exclusivity clauses to literally limit how physically close by other grocery stores could be, and even other stores that sell particular

0: their products, they would limit another store's ability to sell, say, Coca-Cola if they were selling Coca-Cola themselves. This week, they reached an agreement with the Canadian Competition Bureau to stop this practice after the Bureau said that it, well, reduced competition. We spoke to Canadian Anti-Monopoly Project Director Kelvin Bester about this. He said, this is a step in the right direction because the grocery industry isn't the only one that utilizes these sorts of restrictive practices.
1: People want more of these places. They want to have more options, and they want to have more freedom as a business owner to, you know, operate where it's most advantageous for them. And so I think, Empire is just one company doing these, but I think we really need to rethink why we allow these kind of restrictions in the first place, because I think the result is a less competitive, more bland, and less diverse marketplace.
0: Now, the other big grocery store conglomerate in Canada that you might be thinking of, Loblaws, also stopped this practice last year.
2: Okay, so more choices and a closer distance for the shopper. Chris, before you go here, and for people who maybe are not worried about tightening their belts at the grocery store and have a lot of disposable income, and maybe they want to help the planet, then they can turn to Bentley, because Bentley, it seems, is releasing an electric vehicle. Give me the price tag here. How many zeros?
0: There are, there are six figures.
2: Okay.
0: And for now, four zeros, $230,000 American to start. So over 300 Canadian. That's the base model. Which, to be fair to Bentley, is about the middle of the road for them. The British luxury car brand occupies the absolute top of the market. So its first ever electric vehicle is a big milestone. The super rich are finally coming around to buying electric vehicles. We can put it that way. So the vehicle is called the Torqal. I won't get into its performance benchmarks beyond saying they're all, of course, top-notch. But this signifies, again, how normalized EVs are becoming. They're now in the top market bands. Bentley poured $650 million into its UK facility to design and produce this car. And so that money is just more research and investment into even better electric vehicles in the future.
2: Okay. I don't think I've ever seen a Bentley on the road. But I mean, I'm not a car person. So maybe even if I saw one, I wouldn't know it was a Bentley. Okay, Chris, thank you very much. And now it is time for your second clue for Word Nerd.
0: Okay.
2: Our Word Nerd, Rachel Stone, she's going to be here. And we're going to find out what the word of the week is. We get the etymology of the word. But first, a couple of clues for you. So today's word, Chris and Lita, it is right up your alley. The text line going with a few guesses after that. Lita, you blurted bowling.
3: Yeah.
2: Have ruelle on the text line. Our technician Martin says lane. I have mural, cul-de-sac, park. Simon thinks it might be garage. Okay, here's your second clue. This word can be used to describe a type of magic or food.
3: Yeah, me too.
0: Up your alley, type of magic or food.
3: Magic or food. I think I have to ponder this. I have to think for a while.
2: Lita's eyebrows all of a sudden just came close together.
3: Very close. Yeah.
0: I think I know.
2: Oh,
3: blurt.
2: An epiphany from Chris from that gasp. Chris?
0: So have you heard of street food?
2: Street.
0: Street. Street is my guess.
2: Okay.
0: Street food, street.
2: With that
0: street magic.
3: I like it.
0: I don't think I've heard of street magic, but street food, alleys.
2: He's making it work.
0: Yes.
2: Chris, okay, I have you down for street. Lita?
0: Yes.
2: You're not convinced? Okay.
3: No, I'm stuck now.
2: Weighing it over.
3: Yes.
2: Text line's open. Let me know what you think. 514-566-9066. Chris, thanks very much. We'll talk tomorrow.
0: Talk tomorrow, Sabrina.
2: And more to come on Let's Go. Another hour of the show to go. Stay with us. Your news is next.
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7: Your home, your neighborhood, your town, city.

Bird will be here, and you can try to guess, and I'm getting your text messages here. She's going to be here with a word that is right up your alley, and this word can be used to describe a type of magic or food. Text us, 514-566-9066, and we'll get the etymology of the word today. Also coming up on the program in the next 5 minutes, it could be the first known case in the world of AI hacking a government website. OpenAI says that there was a breach of the Australian government's health portal, and it was performed by its AI models, and it was never intended. So what can you do to protect yourself? And are we at risk of seeing any of these hacks happening here? Cybersecurity expert Steve Waterhouse is in studio. He's going to weigh in with his thoughts in the next few minutes and give you tips on how to stay safe. Plus, also coming up, musicians are coming together this weekend at the Festival Pop Montreal to remember legendary concert photographer Susan Moss. So we're going to speak to one of those musicians who called Moss a dear friend. We lost Susan Moss earlier this month, and so we'll tell you what tributes are planned in Montreal for the weekend. Let's do it. Let's go.

0: It's 5:06, time for a look at the roads and public transportation. Here is Lita Polson with all the latest. Lita, all of your cameras are on, you're watching everything at once.
1: I do.
0: And of course, the cycling championships, those are still happening around the mountain. But what time is that wrapping up today? That should be wrapping up soon.
1: It technically 6:15 is when everything returns and goes back to what we call normal. The mountain roads will reopen at 6:15. Yesterday, they said 6 o'clock. Everything opened a little bit earlier than that. But I'm going with 6:15 for now. I'll let you know. The buses also resume their routes after 6:30. And at this point, too, you need an app for that. So definitely use the transit app, or sometimes I use Kono. Sometimes you use both at the same time. Sometimes then I go to stm.info and everything all together, your app to get home on time or get somewhere in the proper fashion. Right now, getting to the South Shore, tough on the 15, still back to De La Vérendrye, very busy on the Bonaventure. Now, here's a hot spot for you around Nuns Island. It's not because of the UCI. It is because of a stalled vehicle. So, and it's very busy over the bridge to the 132. That exit is where things do open up. And by the way, it hasn't really increased anywhere, including 25 to the tunnel. We're still at a 50-minute delay.
0: Thanks very much, Lita. So not so simple out there on the roads. Hopefully the weather is helping a little bit, and that has you smiling with the blue skies out there. It's sunny. It's 21 degrees at Trudeau Airport, although here my thermometer on the roof of our studio here in downtown Montreal says 22 degrees. Tonight down to 8. Expect clear skies for the night tonight. Earlier sunset, though, 6:48 is the sunset time tonight. And then tomorrow, another sunny day. Grab the sunglasses before you leave the house tomorrow, a high of 23 degrees. And then we do have a low pressure system moving in. That's going to bring the cloud coverage back. So gray skies mostly for Saturday, Sunday, Monday. And then on Tuesday, we could see a few showers. But dry weather conditions for the cyclists who are taking part in the UCI World Championships. So the weather's looking dry and comfortable for cycling for the weekend. Sunday's high is 17. And then on Monday, cloudy with a high near 19 degrees. Well, right now it's 9 minutes past 5 o'clock. Thank you so much for joining us here on Let's Go. Now, the CEOs of both OpenAI and Anthropic are calling for international standards to help govern artificial intelligence. Both of them are issuing warnings, and they say that without safeguards, their own tech could threaten humanity. Now, just this week, we heard from Montreal AI pioneer Joshua Bengio. He was speaking at the United Nations General Assembly. He said that, quote, the dangers are real and imminent. Now, all of these warnings come after a series of incidents involving AI agents kind of going rogue here on

0: their own. There was no intention for this to happen. And one such example comes out of Australia. And we are just learning now that OpenAI agent infiltrated the Australian government's health portal, accessing medical files without authorization. And so this could be the first known case of AI hacking a government website. And so here is Australian Prime Minister Anthony Albanese.
1: I spoke with the CEO of OpenAI, Sam Altman, to express Australia's extreme concern about this incident. And I also expressed my disappointment that it took the company way too long to inform the government what had occurred and the nature of the way that that notification occurred as well was unacceptable.
0: That is Australian Prime Minister Anthony Albanese, and joining us now in studio, cybersecurity expert Steve Waterhouse. He's also the former Assistant Deputy Minister for Quebec Government Information Security and Cybersecurity. Steve, good afternoon. Welcome back to the show, but great to have you in studio.
2: Absolutely.
0: Here.
2: Absolutely. It was meant to be. Thank you very much, Sabrina.
0: What was your reaction to this news of AI going rogue here and this attack on this government site in Australia?
2: Well, it's not necessarily the first incident that happened. I mean, the Russians are using such an AI to go and scour the battlefield in Ukraine as well as other places on Earth. There's also all sorts of AI used to get access to information whatsoever. But in this case, which makes it, and we learned about one big one that happened this summer, right, in July. But this one is different because it just went on as of this company that, which is a Transluce, that produced a report, a forensics report about how this attack went on. And we call it attack because it was a non-authorized access to back-end information. So a statistical site of the Australian government was visited by these AIs. But once they've got onto the front door, and before, when I say the forensics report started off in November. They had these AIs, that the same AIs that went and visited Australia, went and visited the University of Utah, University of New Mexico to get access to information. But their definition of their task meant that they went around on the internet exchanging information onto a wiki site in Germany. That was weird, but still, they were just making their tracks unknown. And then from that point, they went on into that site in Australia to get access to that data because they got to know it was there. But the front firewall prevented them, and they use access technique to get access to it. So hacking techniques, even to circumvent that front end security, and finally get access to the data. So it was flagged that this was a kind of an illegal activity, let's call it like that. Mm-hmm. And you had vendors, cybersecurity vendors that were in between that flagged this activity and warned the ASD to, which is the Australian Signal Director, to make note of that and verify what's going on. But definitely, I side with the Prime Minister of Australia. I mean, 84 days after it was initially spotted and the OpenAI knew about it, that they've warned in a very weird way to let an official cybersecurity directorate, but also the government say with a generic mailbox, oh, by the way, our bad, our AI just went in and got access to your data.
0: Two months ago, this happened.
2: So we're sorry, but still, it remains a very unethical way. And if I would have done that in a research project to say, I want to verify the cybersecurity of the Australian government, I would have been thrown in jail. So that's why it's weird that large companies make those unethical access to information, but they get away with that.
0: When you say, you know, what happened here, this was not authorized.
2: No.
0: I mean, would there have to be an initial command at some point? I mean, at what point does it become not authorized if you are launching an initial command to say, go find such and such information?
2: Well, Sabrina, we have to say now, in this day and age, at this moment on September 24th, the infrastructure is set as such that we interdict access because we have in a data in the back end of an organization. And if somebody doesn't have the proper authorization, username, password, whatsoever, it should stay that way. But now these agents, the way they work, agentic agents of AI, they just go on and they're meant to overcome any obstacles to get to their end and meet the mission that they were given. Mm-hmm. So definitely, this is a command that was said, I want access to this data. Very, very specific string that was put in there. I have it in the report of Transluce that was produced on yesterday, on September 23rd. And it

0: but said, I want that data between such a date, very specific. And this is why it went up to that site in Australia. So yes, until it completed the task it was asked. So it went on and went on to, this is the danger everybody is warning about, that they're in.
1: There are no safeguards. There are no guardrails.
0: No, because there are no methods. There's not enough methods to detect this kind of behavior. And when I say there's a few cybersecurity companies that detected it, there's way to go on and visit these companies to say, I want to use your product and make sure I detect agentic behavior. And by such, they'll be able to interdict the access. But we've seen on the financial market that the cybersecurity companies that do adhere to these kind of tools and they sell and these kind of tools, their stocks went up. Because this will be the new commodity that everybody will want to protect the data, since they just have and published this data online.
1: When I just think about how much of our daily information is somewhere online, you know, you think, okay, you have an app for this and you upload passwords to whatever cloud or site. I mean, how dangerous is this, Steve?
0: Well, let me put it in two ways. First, on the business side, we had a few weeks ago, the data incident with ID scan in the US, 150 million identities that were compromised, 473,000 of them in Ontario only, 1.1 million in Canada. What about if, and this is government sanctioned identities, these are very highly sought on the black market. And if that kind of data is not adequately protected, this will just overcome any defenses that we have right now. And it will be, if in criminal hands, a perfect tool to get that access to that data and resell it anywhere. And thus, who will bear the burden of that will be us again. On the personal side, could that agentic capability be able to go into our thousands of pictures albums in our whatever site that are stored and completely take them over and resell them on whatever market? At this point, I anticipate this could happen. I'm not saying it will, but I, as a practitioner of cybersecurity, I have to expect the worst to happen. So for any businesses, I say, and for every personal data that you have somewhere hosted in whatever cloud.
1: Yeah, what can we do?
0: I'd say at this point, back up your data, back up your pictures, and whatever you stored somewhere, and put it on a hard drive or a thumb drive somewhere, and make it a safe deposit somewhere in a safe or whatever that is not connected to the internet.
1: So we're going back to hard copies. You're back to physical things.
0: I'm not saying go to the pharmacy tomorrow morning and have your 35,000 pictures that you want to keep printed.
1: Right.
0: No, it's going to be a little bit costly.
1: But like a external hard drive or a USB key, something like that.
0: Because I anticipate the moment that whatever is happening with agentic whatsoever program, again, I'm not just creating a panic whatsoever, but just you have to anticipate these kind of things. Because if it comes to worse, you don't have access to that data. You don't have access to those pictures of yours on a personal side. Then you should have those physically stored somewhere else. What about our bank accounts? What about other things at the government level? This is the responsibilities of these institutions. So they will have to work double time to make sure that they do have that front end. Blockage that will detect that agentic behavior, and it will not permit these agents to go and circumvent whatever security is in place right now. So it's a whole new ball game. They have to change the rules to defend themselves properly, and it has to be done now, not tomorrow. And we don't have to wait until a law is enacted, because would it be useful to have a bill to be enacted and say, hey, agentics, you cannot come here? No, the automation is already out there, because someone dormant somewhere. And there's traces that some of these agentics left some code somewhere online, and they will go back and read, oh, be careful, because this kind of agency will disconnect you and so on. They're really almost self-sentient about what they're doing. So that's the scary part. But then again, it hasn't adopted any emotions whatsoever. So remember 2001 Space Odyssey with HAL 9000? We're not there yet. But so far, with the behavior we're seeing all around us, it's getting close.
1: Yeah. I noticed you said yet. We're not there yet.
0: Yes.
1: Yeah. Steve, thank you so much for your expertise. Always appreciate it.
0: Always a pleasure.
1: Come back to studio soon. That is Steve Waterhouse, cybersecurity expert and the former assistant deputy minister for Quebec government information security and cybersecurity. Your thoughts to that story? You can text me 514-566.

0: 6-9-0-6-6. Lita, what's happening on the roads?
1: We have actually good news. Things have stabilized, so no major increases. The exception to that is the Bonaventure area. So if you're taking the Bonaventure from about the Victoria Bridge point right down to Nuns Island, very slow, picks up a little bit of speed as you hit about the halfway mark in the bridge, but still a problem at the 132. And that's backing up on the 15 because of that to about the De La Verendrye area. I'm also seeing delays, despite the fact that it's open right now. The 136 in the eastbound direction, sluggish through both of the tunnels, and as you exit the Papineau area and the Jacques-Cartier Bridge, it's not bad. Once you're on it, it's all good, but getting there is still tough off Papineau north and south.
0: It is 5:20. Now, Quebec universities are hoping for a better relationship with the next provincial government. 16 institutions are calling for the political parties to voice their plans for funding public universities during this election campaign. Now, the CAQ government has had a pretty tenuous relationship with universities during its time in power, in particular English language universities. Now, Quebec's English universities, they have seen tuition hikes that have caused out-of-province and international enrollment to drop. There have also been immigration caps on international students, so those measures have also caused some financial strains for the universities. Joining me now is Carrie Hull, Vice Principal, Academic and Research at Bishop's University. And Carrie Hull joins us now on the line. Carrie, good afternoon. Welcome to the show. Thank you so much for joining us.
2: Good afternoon. Thanks so much for having me. I'm really pleased to have an opportunity to talk about this campaign.
0: Do you feel that this issue has come up at all during the campaign so far?
2: Well, I haven't seen a lot of talk about universities, so I think this is a really important time. We're, of course, getting very close to actual election, so this is the perfect time to say, look, universities do belong to all of us. We play a key role in our communities, and this is really a time to start having some conversations.
0: What's it been like for universities and for bishops over the last few years?
2: So it has definitely been a challenge. So since 2023, we've faced a number of challenges. As you mentioned in your introduction, we've seen not only the international policies in Quebec, but also nationally, have really impaired our ability to recruit international students. The policy about out of Quebec students has impacted our brand across Canada. So it's not only the actual policies themselves, it's really the impact that it's had on the brand of Quebec and the brand of Canada abroad.
0: What do you mean by the brand?
2: Well, for example, right now, we're not actually recruiting enough students to reach the caps that were set by the provincial and federal governments. And the reason is because a lot of international students simply do not feel that Canada is a friendly place, that this is a place that they want to go and that they want to study.
0: Is there concern that, say, you know, what if I go and then the rules change and I don't finish my years or my studies?
2: I think that is a legitimate concern, but I think part of it is international students have a lot of choices. They can go to Europe, they can go to Asia. So for us, Canada had such a great reputation saying, look, we welcome international students, you know, come contribute to our society. And, you know, that message has changed and it's definitely hurt us.
0: Right now, how it works is that out of province students and international students, their tuition fees are higher than students who would be from Quebec, for example. What is it right now with the current funding model that is not working, that has you facing challenges?
2: So there's been a lot of, aside from the difficulty to recruit students, we have seen, you know, nationally, we've seen a definite decrease in the funding of post-secondary education in general. I believe the funding has dropped by about 21% between 2000 and 2008 and 23-24. So this isn't just a Quebec problem. But in Quebec, we have also seen our funding drop by about 8%, I would say. And because Bishop's is a relatively small institution, these cuts have had a significant impact on us. And it's not like that 8% was from a position when we were all extremely well funded. We had already done cuts year after year. So it's not like we had a lot of fat to trim. Let's put it that way.
0: So what is it then that you would

0: like to hear from the party leaders or see in the platforms to reverse this?
1: Well, Quebec actually does fund, you know, nationally, they are certainly not the lowest funding. But nevertheless, we would like to hear that higher education is really part of their thinking, commitment of reinvesting public funds, because we are seeing detrimental changes. We're seeing that we've had to cut staff. So the remaining staff, of course, are facing higher workloads. Higher workloads means that they get stressed out, that they then need to go on medical leave, and it exacerbates. So we're in this negative cycle. And on the side of sort of academics, well, at Bishop's, we are looking at cutting over 100 courses out of our 800 courses that we offer a year, more or less, between 2025 and 2028. So, you know, our community is rallying and doing amazing work to work together, to offer courses for each other's programs, but nevertheless, it's having an impact. It means that our classes are larger. It means that students have fewer choices. Now, part of this, you know, we're, again, trying to constraint breeds innovation, let's say. And so we're saying, look, this is actually part of our model. And we really want all of our students to take courses from other disciplines. So it is it's not entirely a bad thing, but nevertheless, it would be, it is not true to say that there is not negative impacts resulting from the funding cuts that we're seeing.
0: Now, Carrie, just before you go, I mean, when you're describing the challenges here that you're facing, and you're saying part of the issue has to do with the branding problem that this has now created, that people from outside Quebec have this perception that we are not welcoming here, it makes me think that that might be a tougher nut to crack or a tougher problem to solve, because it's not something you put in a policy and say, okay, you're getting more money, we have now fixed this. How do you reverse a perception or, you know, rebrand or convince people that this is a good place to study?
1: Well, I think the Quebec government, the current government, has already made some changes. There's been changes to the PEC, for instance. We know that we work very closely with our delegations to go abroad and actually to spread the word about Quebec institutions, not only about Bishop's, but Quebec institutions as a whole. So I think there are efforts there, and, you know, I hope that the governments will be our partners for this. So, you know, my message, I guess, to the government, it's not only just writing a bigger check, it's actually thinking and thoughtfully considering how we can be better partners. It's very simple things like government reporting, of course, is a big part of what we do now. You know, working together to make sure that everybody's getting the information that they need in the least laborious way. So I think there's many options for partnerships, and we look forward to working with whichever party does win the election in October.
0: We'll find out on October the 5th. Carrie Hull, thank you so much for this and for taking time to have this conversation. Appreciate it.
1: My pleasure. Have a good evening.
0: You too. Carrie Hull, Vice Principal of Academic and Research at Bishop's University. It's 5:28. Lita Polson is watching the roads in transit.
2: Yes, and we're stable right now. It's still the same situation over on the Champlain Bridge around Nuns Island and right over the bridge to an incident around the 132 and getting there tough still from the Bonaventure well back before the Victoria Bridge. Not due to closures. This is volume. That's where everybody seems to be. And also on DeCary North, just around the DeCary Interchange, where there is a new problem in the center lane that I need a phone call for on Star 3 CBC.

Lita is making that call right now, trying to get answers for you. 21 degrees. It's sunny. Sunset, though, coming up at 6:48. And then for tonight, clear skies, a low of 8 degrees. By the way, if you're in the Laurentians or in the townships wondering, is there another risk of frost tonight? It got pretty chilly in the Laurentians. Overnight low of 0. Not tonight. No risk of frost. Tomorrow is a warm one. 23 degrees. That is about 7 degrees above average for this time of year. A high of 23 with sunny skies. And then for the weekend, it clouds over. Overcast on Saturday with a high of 21. Sunday, a seasonal

0: all daytime high of 17. I'm Sabrina Marindola. 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Your news is next.
1: This is CBC News. Good afternoon. It's 5:30. I'm Simon McInnes.

0: action, but as Douglas Gelvin reports, an advocacy group for people with disabilities says the new ticket policy could violate charter rights.
1: Joey Racanelli sits in the accessible reduced mobility sections at the Bell Center. He usually goes 4 to 5 times a year. But this year, when he called to get his tickets for the first time, he was told a new policy limited him to 1 game per season.
2: Obviously, it's not their goal, but it certainly feels discriminatory.
1: CBC confirmed through several other accounts from wheelchair users that Racanelli's experience was not isolated.
3: You cannot discriminate persons with mobility based on their handicap.
1: Stephen LaPerriere with the accessibility advocacy group Replique thinks the policy could amount to a violation of the Charter of Rights and Freedoms.
3: Why would a person be allowed to have only one game per season? I mean, we're in a free country, right? As far as I know.
1: Group SEASH and the Montreal Canadiens declined an interview request. In a statement, the team said that due to high demand, purchases for all fans were limited to 1 game per person for a limited time. But now that the initial sale is concluded, single game tickets may still be purchased subject to availability. Despite what Racanelli and other wheelchair users were told, the team says there is no limit on how many games they can attend this season.
2: It's mind-boggling for me.
1: Racanelli says his experiences once he's at the Bell Center are always first class. But the ticketing process this year was so bad, he's considering not going back. Douglas Gelvin, CBC News, Montreal.
0: RCMP in Quebec say they have foiled plans for a chemical attack against Canadians. The Mounties arrested a 24-year-old Quebec City man on terrorism offenses yesterday. Louis Angoud appeared in court this morning by video conference. Police allege he communicated online with members of the terrorist group ISIS to build a chemical weapon capable of poisoning people. According to the RCMP, there were no indications of an imminent attack, but Angoud had the knowledge of how to carry out the attack when he was arrested on Wednesday. Angoud was in possession of a knife, the Mounties say. He's charged with possession of a weapon for dangerous purpose, as well as participating in activity and commission of an offense for a terrorist group. He's scheduled to return to court on Monday to set the date for a bail hearing. A Haitian-Canadian author from Quebec is at the center of an international controversy for allegedly using AI to write his best-selling book. Télisson Aurélien is also facing accusations of plagiarism. The author denies any wrongdoing. Mélissa François has the story.
4: The Eastern Township's Book Fair just removed Télisson Aurélien from its list of guest of honor, saying the allegations of plagiarism motivated the decision.
5: An electrochoc pour tout le milieu littéraire.
4: General Director Olivier Courtois calls it an electroshock for the literary scene. The plagiarism allegations are found in a Radio-Canada investigation. Reporter Nicolas de Rossa says at least 5 texts Aurélien wrote in 2012 and 2013 for different media outlets used the exact same words as other authors.
6: One of the examples is a piece he wrote in La Presse, which took parts of an article written in an English language website.
4: Aurélien is already in hot water for allegedly using artificial intelligence to write his best-selling book, C'était ça ou mourir. It was either that or die. An anonymous account on X claims it used an AI detector to conclude the book was computer-generated. It's still in the race to win France's prestigious Goncourt Prize. In a statement, Aurélien's publisher, Boreal, said its investigation can confirm the allegations about AI use, but that it is concerned about the plagiarism allegations. It is suspending its promotional activities for C'était ça ou mourir, but the book remains available. Mélissa François, CBC News, Montreal.
0: And a Quebec City school is in damage control mode after sending out the personal information of hundreds of parents and students by accident. The Première Seigneurie School Service Centre says an analysis is currently underway of the incident. Sarah-Kate Dallaire has more.
7: The email was sent by Charlebourg's Guillaume Mathieu Elementary School near Quebec City. It was supposed to include payment method instructions for daycare services, but instead a nearly 30-page-long document was attached. It contained about 300 students' IDs and both their parents' email addresses and names. The school administration then sent a series of emails to parents apologizing and asking them to delete the email. They also asked parents to reply, confirming they deleted the document. CBC News has seen the document that was shared in the email and can confirm the PDF includes the personal information of hundreds of parents. The Premier Seigneurie School Service Center declined CBC's request for an interview, but in a written statement acknowledges the document was sent in error, adding that measures were promptly taken to mitigate

0: risks associated. They say an analysis is currently underway and that it will put in training and awareness measures for staff to prevent a similar situation from happening. This case follows another similar incident at Rosemeyer High School earlier this summer, where parents receive a spreadsheet containing names, birth dates, and social insurance numbers of others. Sarah Kate Dallaire, CBC News, Quebec City.
1: And that was the CBC News.
2: Thank you very much, Simon Akineshny from the CBC Montreal Newsroom. I'm Sabrina Marindola. Thank you so much for hanging out with me here for the Thursday edition of Let's Go. Lita Polson is at the traffic center as always. And Simon is standing by. He wants his second word nerd clue.
1: Yep, here we go.
2: It's word nerd day.
1: I've been
2: thinking about it. You've been thinking about
1: it? Yeah, I've been thinking about it. Okay. I mean, in the three or four seconds I've had to catch my breath between doing all my work.
2: Well, anyway. Exactly. It's busy. I wonder if there's an election going on. There must be something going on because we have a lot of work to do in the newsroom these days. But that doesn't mean we're not going to make time to play Word Nerd, where we get the etymology of a word. And so our Word Nerd, Rachel Stone, she's going to be here with a word that is right up your alley. And following that clue, we got quite a few text messages here. And Simon, you went with garage.
1: Yeah.
2: After that first clue. Lita, you went with bowling.
3: Yeah.
2: Martin went with lane, our technician Martin. And people on the text line saying cul-de-sac, someone saying ruelle. John in Mile End going with mural. Someone saying park because it could both mean green, like a green alley, like a ruelle, a park, like the environment, or parking for cars, like you park. So that's the gist of the first round of guesses that we got. And now your second clue. I will tell you that this word can be used to describe a type of magic or food.
1: Okay, interesting. A type of magic or food. I guess not illusion. Food illusion wouldn't be that fun.
2: Someone texting in thinking it might be pigeon because you see them in alleys and they appear frequently during magic shows.
3: Oh.
2: And they're used in French cuisine. Apparently, which I did not know. So there you go. Learning something new. Someone else says charm. Someone says soul, like soul food, soul magic.
3: Soul alley.
2: Soul alley.
1: Good clues. Okay, one more time. Can you say the second clue second time?
2: Yes, this word can be used to describe a type of magic or food.
1: Magic.
2: And it's right up your alley.
1: Magic or food, right up my alley.
2: Oh, yeah. Martin, our technician, thinks it's pizza. Because pizza's a type of food, and he says pizza's pretty magical.
1: Pizza magic.
3: Oh boy, it is.
1: Okay, yeah, boy. Ooh, this. I feel like I should get this because the clues are very specific. They're also, I think, very informative in terms of what this could be. Because I feel like I should know magic. Well, it's not going to be bowling. I guess bowling. Bowling magic? Bowling cooking? No. Bowl cooking? Bowl.
3: I toyed with whey.
1: I'm going to go with bowl.
2: Bowl?
3: Okay. I'm going to go with Chris said street.
2: Chris from the business desk
3: but I've
2: went
3: been
2: with
3: toying
2: street.
3: With, I've been toying with whey, like alleyway. Whey as in whey protein for food.
1: Mm-hmm.
3: But magic, it didn't fit there. So I guess street, because street is at the end of an alley. Street magic and street food. So
2: you're joining Chris?
3: I will.
2: Okay. Lita and Chris are down for street. One listener saying rabbit. And someone saying dark. Dark magic, a dark alley.
1: Oh, dark. That's
3: dark
1: good.
3: Dark is good.
1: Dark, black magic, dark magic.
3: Oh.
1: Say, I don't know. Anyway, you know what?
3: Black
1: I'm going to stick
3: alley.
1: With bowl.
3: Mm.
2: Okay, Simon going with bowl. Get your guesses in here, and we're going to reveal the word in about 10 minutes. Simon, thank you so much. Have a great evening. The text line's open for you to get your guesses in one last time. 514-566-9066. Okay, Lita, let's check out the streets, the transit, the public transit, and everything else going on.
3: It's you know what? I have to look at some of the buses, too, the situation with the

0: 80, the 97, the 129, the 365, and the 480. And those, by the way, will have detours right through till October 4th, kind of like the park situation we have. The closure is until the 4th of October. There are other events that will take place after the situation that we have now, which is the UCI. And that continues, by the way. I saw another platoon zip by around the park area. And speaking of platoons and packs and the Rev, very busy right now on Mount Royal and Saint-Denis, and then further along at Roy and Saint-Denis, just busy with packs of 20 to 25. Everyone seems to be heading home now.
1: Well, Montreal's music scene will come together this weekend to remember one of their own, longtime concert photographer Susan Moss. Now, she was a fixture of Montreal's music scene. She was very well known by other concert photographers on the scene, but also very well known by artists and musicians. Now, Moss died with medical assistance earlier this month. Sadly, she was diagnosed with stage 4 pancreatic cancer. She was 58 years old, and ever since her death, tributes have been pouring in from Montreal's music scene, and they will continue to pour in the coming days at the festival Pop Montreal. Now, festival founder Dan Seligman said that Susan Moss was known for her, quote, amazing photography and for her legendary presence.
2: She would literally be working like a show every year, but or every day of the year. She was great. She was a real character. And we're doing like a little homage to her at the Divan on the Saturday Saint Cassette. And we're inviting people to bring photos that they have that she took or photos of her, share a memory. And it's kind of like a community art project.
1: Now, Catherine McCaughey is the lead singer of the Juno Award-winning Montreal band No Bro, and also a dear friend of Susan Moss. And Catherine McCaughey joins me in studio. Catherine, good afternoon. Welcome to the show.
3: Thank you for having me.
1: Who was Susan Moss to you?
3: Susan, well, she described herself as, these are her words, not mine, she was like a Jewish mother that used to do drugs with. Those are her words. I'm sorry, CBC.
1: So that's how she described herself to you?
3: Yes. Yes. But she was kind of a, you know, she was like family to me. She was like kind of always around, and she's been a part of my life for, you know, the last 15 years. And it's hard to imagine, you know, moving forward without her being around to, you know, look out for you and come visit you and gossip with you and just like have fun. So
1: how did you meet?
3: We met through Elsie's, the place where I work. She would come in and, you know, she was kind of this larger than life figure. And then when I started playing music, she was actually one of the first people to ever photograph me, which is pretty cool.
1: You met 15 years ago.
3: Yeah.
1: Through your journey with No Bro, I mean, you're now a Juno Award winner. What a journey you've had. Has she been there every step of the way?
3: She's been there every step of the way. Yeah. I mean, she was photographing me with the first band that I was in. And then when I decided to start No Bro, she was, you know, one of the first people to ever like champion me. And it was pretty cool because before she passed, I was able to spend some time with her. And, you know, there's something that she said to me that really has stuck with me for a while. You know, she was one of the only people who ever told me, like, I became what she thought I was going to become. And I never had someone, like, really support me like that, you know? Especially when I was starting out in music, I just felt very, like, out of place and intimidated by everybody. And, you know, I'm not like a super technical player, but I've got a lot of like heart and passion, and I'm always trying to get better. And so, you know, in the beginning, I didn't feel like a lot of support from like the community, but Susan supported me and she believed in me. And that was very special.
1: It's interesting where, as a photographer, she would photograph the musicians and kind of get them really in their best light, their best foot forward.
3: Yeah.
1: The way you're describing her, though, and those words that she left you with seem like such a gift. I mean, was it your energies that you think just connected you to?
3: I mean, yeah. You know, it's funny with Susan, you know, when I look at her, just, you know, she and I took very similar paths in life. Like, she worked at the BIFTEC for forever, and she built her photography career on the side, and it took her a very long time before she was

0: able to, you know, pivot out of the bar and do photography full time. And, you know, in this industry, it's like there's no guarantees and it's always like feast or famine. And I saw her journey and I really, you know, related to it so much because I'm in the exact same situation where, like, you know, on one hand, it looks like we've achieved so much success, but at the end of the day, like, you know, we just played Riot Fest and opened for Alkaline Trio and hanging out with like Lady Gaga's drummer. And then I literally went back to work and like the kitchen guys weren't there and I was like cooking and mopping the floor last night. So, I mean, you know, that's part of the risk of, you know, living a bit of an unconventional life. But I mean, she was, took a lot of bravery for someone to do it. And she did it. And that means that I can do it too.
1: How unusual is it? Because I mean, since this tragic story, and since we've heard of her death, so many musicians have come forward to say what a champion she was, and just what a friend she became to everyone on stage. Is that unusual that, you know, a photographer, someone who's not on the stage, is able to form such ties with everyone performing?
0: I mean, Susan is a legend, you know, she's a rock star. She might've been behind the camera, but she was a star, you know, she was like the main character. And I think that, you know, we kind of just, especially for me, it was like, she was, you know, part, just as much as part of the fabric of the community as anybody else. She like added to the culture and made it more exciting and fun to, you know, be in it. So
1: yeah, what do you feel made her stand out?
0: Just her personality. She just like, she didn't mince her words.
1: I heard from people she was very straightforward, which may seem intimidating at first, but then once you get to know her,
0: yeah,
1: she's actually quite,
0: oh, she was like ride or die all the time. And she was like a true feminist, you know. She didn't like judge people, and she like spoke her mind. She was very outgoing. She was just like making so many inappropriate jokes, but she didn't care. And she wasn't, she was just herself. She was authentically herself and unapologetically herself.
1: What do you see the Montreal music scene being like with that big absence now?
0: I mean, I think that she created a space for like a lot of younger women to, you know, fill, which was cool, which is cool, because I don't think it existed before she was there. And, you know, she made space for people like me and the band to kind of move forward in life and find our own footing. In certain ways too, like before she passed, like being in her apartment, there's a, you know, we talk about like success or like what that ultimately means in the arts. And, you know, so many people think like you have to be famous and you have to make a lot of money and this and that. And like, you know, just being in her apartment and seeing like pictures of like Snoop Dogg and Kim Gordon and like Nina Simone and like these huge moments in her life, just like on her wall, like, you know, people talk about like your life flashing before your eyes. And, you know, she had her life just hanging up and she could like always just look over and just remember like how amazing her life was. And I think that's very cool and inspiring.
1: There were going to be some tributes happening this weekend. What do you have planned, Catherine?
0: Well, she has her tribute on Saturday for Pop Montreal, which is cool. I'm going to stop by. And there's a private service happening at Elsie's. There's also a public one happening at BIFTEC on Friday, but I'm working.
1: Because she used to work at BIFTEC.
0: Yeah. That one's going to be a big party. I'm so sure. Maybe I'll start by after work. And then there's a private service for her on Sunday, which I decided to also work at Elsie's.
1: So you're going to be taking part. And what do you, or how do you think, I should say, do you think that she'll be remembered?
0: I mean, I think that it's so funny. Like, her cousin came in a couple weeks ago into Elsie's, and we were just talking, and the conversation always ended in laughter because she just made everybody laugh so much. And
1: her wit,
0: just everything. And, you know, and I think that's how she'll be remembered, is just by making people feel like happy.
1: Let's end on this note, and we're going to hear the song in just a little bit. But you have a new song out. It's called Girls Like Us.
0: Yes.
1: You dedicated this to her, and I guess it's symbolic of your relationship. Tell me about Girls Like Us.
0: Yeah, I mean, she was a girl just like me, and I'm a girl just like her, you know. We bonded over, like, the struggle

0: about the struggle of, you know, trying to have a dream and what that ultimately means, like the sacrifice that it takes to just even, you know, pursue something like that. And I think the song is kind of a reflection of the times that we're in, because, you know, it's becoming more and more difficult to kind of live outside of this like monolithic, like capitalist state. And, you know, she just wanted to be different, and so do I. And it just seems no matter how hard you try, just can't like win. So it's kind of what the song's about. But it's also about not giving up and you just keep going because that's what you believe in. And, you know, Susan, she was working pretty much until she passed, which is very, very cool. She never gave up.
1: Catherine, thank you so much for sharing your memories, your experiences with Susan, with us.
0: Thank you so much. It's an honor.
1: And for sure, people from the whole music community, but Montrealers as well, even if they were not within the music scene, they may have seen her behind her camera, snapping away during concerts and shows and festivals here in the city. Thank you so much, Catherine.
0: Thank you.
1: Catherine McCaughey, lead singer of the Juno Award-winning band No Bro. Now, there will be a tribute to Susan Moss open to the public this Saturday at 4:45. It's happening at Le Divan Orange. That's just on the corner of Saint Laurent Boulevard and Rachel Street. This is all part of Pop Montreal. And stay tuned, because we're going to have a chance to hear that song dedicated to Susan Moss by No Bro coming up after Word Nerd. Right now, let's get an update on the roads from Lita.
2: And looking at the 136 in the westbound direction, a stalled vehicle just around Turcotte. Tonight, by the way, 136 east and west, both sides closing through the Ville-Marie and Vigier tunnels till 5 tomorrow morning. And Laurentian at the bottom right near the Metropolitan, we do have another stalled vehicle and closures, a lot of them along the Laurentian tonight. And both directions between the Médéric-Martin Bridge and the Met, also Boisbriand right up to Highway 50.
1: Well, it is that time of the week. It is Word Nerd Day here on Let's Go. We do this every Thursday, where we give you a word, you'll get the etymology of a word, and I give you a few clues. And we have our resident word nerd ready to go. That is Rachel Stone. She's a lexicographer at Druid Informatique, and she's also on the executive board of the Dictionary Society of North America. So today's clues: Rachel is going to give us a word that is right up your alley, and this word can be used to describe a type of magic or food. So people on the text line going with rabbit or cat, like an alley cat, and using a cat in magic. I have dark, as in dark magic, a dark alley. Brew, Simon went with bowl. I have soul, charm. Pigeon. Lita, you went with street.
2: Yes.
1: So did Chris on the text line, as in street food, street magic. Okay, here we go. Here is Rachel Stone. And thanks so much, by the way, for all your guesses on the text line. Rachel is here to tell us all about the word street.

0: love taking to the streets when the weather gets warm, don't we? This summer, like many before it, saw numerous street festivals, including the International Street Dance Festival in Montreal.
1: Jolt is a multidisciplinary street dance, 360-degree experience of the street dance culture.
0: All this pounding the pavement reminded me that the word street has a wandering history of its own. Let's stroll through memory lane to reveal it.
2: Strolling along down a... What's that word again? Street.
0: Street, meaning a road in a city, shares the same root as the word strata, a technical term for layers. In classical Latin, the verb sternere meant to lay something down, and the related word stratum similarly referred to something that has been laid down, such as beds and bedding. Stratum, with the plural strata, is still used in English today to evoke layers, especially the layers of rock and soil stacked up by the processes of geology. The link between strata and street can be found in the Latin term via strata, or strata for short, which translates to stratified way, or in plainer English, layered road. Ancient Romans are renowned for their roads, which were built to last with stabilizing layers. And last, they did. You can still

0: find their remains, for instance, in the world-famous Via Appia, or Appian Way, portions of which are still used by cars and pedestrians. While Roman viae, like the Via Appia, usually passed through cities to connect them to places further afield, roads within a city were typically referred to as strata. Just as today, to connect cities, we have highways, from via, pronounced as via in classical Latin, and within a city, we have streets.
1: Naming streets after us. Johnson Street, Burns Boulevard.
2: How come you're a boulevard, I'm only a street?
0: The inner city connotations of street led to terms like street style, street cred, and street smart. Stay in the streets of this town. Echoes of the old Roman strata can still be heard in the names of metropolitan centers that were once associated with great roads and highways, like Strasbourg or Stratford. I suppose, then, all streets lead back to Rome.

0: I learned a lot in that one. Thank you so much to Rachel for taking me through Via Appia. And Strada has to do with the layers. So, Lira, I think this is very helpful for you during traffic, too.
1: It certainly is.
0: Now we know.
1: Exactly. I mean, it's a lot of fun and learning a lot.
2: I want to be objectified. I want to be sexualized.

0: That is Girls Like Us by Montreal band No Bro, and the band dedicated that song to the late concert photographer Susan Moss. Let's get a last look at the roads from Lita.
1: It's actually stabilized at this point. Still busy on DeCary North. Still busy on the 15 South at the Met. And that's because of stalls in both those areas. And tonight, DeCary North will have closures, especially around the Sherbrooke area. So just keep it in mind. And Sabrina, have a nice night.
0: You too, Lita. Well done on Word Nerd, by the way.
1: Thank you.
0: Thank you so much to all our listeners who texted in and played along. Bravo. A few people, not too many, but a few people on the text line got it as well. So listen, thank you so much for your company. Clear skies tonight, 8 degrees, and then tomorrow sunshine with a high of 23. I'm Sabrina Marindola. I wish you a wonderful evening, and we'll see you back here tomorrow. Bye.
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2: 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Your World Tonight is coming up next. Then in half an hour, it's As It Happens.
5: Hi, I'm Chris Howden. As Canada and Europe work to establish stronger ties, a member of European Parliament from Germany says the offer to make Canada an associate member of the EU isn't just daring. It could also be historic.
6: A line of decency has been crossed in our province. A line of decency of having an individual act in such a hateful and anti-Semitic attack is unacceptable.
7: Authorities in

0: Good evening, I'm Simon Akinesheny with your CBC News headlines for Quebec. The RCMP here in this province say they've foiled plans for a chemical attack against Canadians. The Mounties arrested a 24-year-old Quebec City man on terrorism offenses yesterday. Louis Angoud appeared in court this morning by video conference. Police allege he communicated online with members of the terrorist group ISIS to build a chemical weapon capable of poisoning people. According to the RCMP, there were no indications of an imminent attack, but Angoud had the knowledge of how to carry out an attack. When he was arrested on Wednesday, Angoud was in possession of a knife, according to the Mounties. He's charged with possession of a weapon for a dangerous purpose, as well as participating in activity and commission of an offense for a terrorist group. And the president of the FIC union in Montérégie is accused of embezzling just over $1 million. The union represents health professionals, notably nurses. According to Radio-Canada, a police investigation reportedly uncovered suspicious transactions linked to the union. The president is alleged to have used funds for personal expenses, and the case is now under investigation. Now, taking a look at the weather forecast from Environment Canada in Montreal tonight, clear the low 8. Tomorrow, mainly sunny, 23 the high. For Quebec City tonight, clear the low 6. Mainly sunny tomorrow as well, high 23. In Sherbrooke tonight, clear skies, fog patches developing overnight, the low plus 3. Tomorrow, mainly sunny and a high of 21.
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5: Hello, I'm Helen Mann, sitting in for Neil Cooksell.
6: Good evening, I'm Chris Howden. This is As It Happens. Tonight,
5: reaching for the stars. Mark Carney says Canada reducing its dependence on the U.S. includes finding alternatives for Elon Musk's Starlink.

0: Starlink, and our guest applauds his spatial awareness.
1: When push back comes to shove, Amnesty International accuses the Parti Québécois of breaking international law because of how some of its members treated a psychiatrist who criticized party leadership.
0: Without missing a beat, award-winning hip-hop artist Tavaya Mighty tells us about her getting life-saving heart surgery in her early 30s and why she is now partnering with the professionals who cared for her.

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0: The CBC News is next. Coming up in an hour, it's Ideas with Nahla Ayed.
1: French scientist Jean-Baptiste Lamarck is widely known for his totally wrong ideas about giraffes. Why it might be redemption time for the French forerunner of Darwin, coming up on Ideas.
2: This is CBC News. Good evening. At 7 o'clock, I'm Simon Nakaneshny with your CBC News from Montreal. Protesters chant outside the UN General Assembly, where Israeli Prime Minister Benjamin Netanyahu addressed world leaders today, denying allegations that his government is genocidal. Chris Reyes has more from New York.
3: Israeli Prime Minister Benjamin Netanyahu walked into the General Assembly Hall as many other diplomats walked out in protest, nearly emptying the chamber.
4: If there are any other moral cowards who haven't yet left this hall, please do so now.
3: From there, Netanyahu launched into a 40-minute speech, saying Israel and the U.S. had destroyed Iran's nuclear weapons and staunchly defended Israel's military actions after October 7th.
4: Over the centuries, the tyrannies that tried to destroy us failed time and again. And God willing,

0: They'll continue to fail.
1: Netanyahu also defended Israeli settlers in the West Bank, while earlier in the day,
2: the Palestinian people faces one of the most dangerous times of its history.
1: Palestinian President Mahmoud Abbas blamed Israeli expansion and occupation for undermining peace and threatening the very existence of Palestinians. Chris Reyes, CBC News, New York.
3: Police in Belleville, Ontario, say they've determined the shooting at a local synagogue was a hate-motivated crime. They say the attack on Sunday specifically targeted the Jewish community. The shooter died of his injuries while a police officer remains in hospital recovering. Michelle Song has the latest.
4: In a news conference, police showed a video of shooter Sean Ward yelling, "You are going to die for the Jews," while firing his shotgun at Constable Jeff Smith, who was there to guard the Sons of Jacob Synagogue in Belleville, Ontario, during the Yom Kippur holiday. Belleville Police Chief Murray Rod was clear this was a hate crime against the Jewish community.
5: The suspect had the means, the motive, and the mechanisms to cause a mass casualty and the destruction of the Jewish synagogue.
4: The shooter died in hospital Monday, and the officer who is being called a hero is still in hospital. The president of the synagogue, Norman Wedham, says he always knew this was an act of anti-Semitism.
6: It's very sobering, or looking at it and knowing that this guy was out there doing what he was doing.
4: Wedham says the synagogue will reopen soon, but he says it will be difficult for many of his members when they return. Michelle Song, CBC News, Belleville, Ontario.
3: And a Haitian-Canadian author from Quebec is at the center of an international controversy for allegedly using AI to write his best-selling book. Telisan Aurelien is also facing accusations of plagiarism. The author denies any wrongdoing, Melissa Francois reports.
7: The Eastern Township's book fair just removed Telisan Aurelien from its list of guest of honor, saying the allegations of plagiarism motivated the decision.
8: An electroshock pour tous les milieux littéraires.
7: General Director Olivier Courtois calls it an electroshock for the literary scene. The plagiarism allegations are found in a Radio-Canada investigation. Reporter Nicolas de Rossa says at least five texts Aurelien wrote in 2012 and 2013 for different media outlets used the exact same words as other authors.
9: One of the examples is a piece he wrote in La Presse, which took parts of an article written in an English language website.
7: Aurelien is already in hot water for allegedly using artificial intelligence to write his best-selling book, C'était ça ou mourir, It Was Either That or Die. An anonymous account on X claims it used an AI detector to conclude the book was computer-generated. It's still in the race to win France's prestigious Goncourt Prize. In a statement, Aurelien's publisher, Boreal, said its investigation can confirm the allegations about AI use, but that it is concerned about the plagiarism allegations. It is suspending its promotional activities for C'était ça ou mourir, but the book remains available. Melissa Francois, CBC News, Montreal.
3: And that was the CBC News. Now, here's your look at the weather forecast from Environment Canada in Montreal tonight. Clear skies, the low 8. Tomorrow, mainly sunny, 23 the high. For Quebec City, clear. Fog patches tonight, the low 6. Mainly sunny tomorrow as well, the high 23. In Sherbrooke tonight, clear skies, fog patches developing overnight, the low plus 3. Tomorrow, mainly sunny and a high of 21. And for Gaspé tonight, clear skies, the low plus 5. Mainly sunny tomorrow, 21 degrees the high. 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
10: Hello again, and welcome back. I'm Helen Mann.
11: And I'm Chris Howden. This is As It Happens, the Thursday edition, part two. Coming up.
10: Election interference. The mayor of Richmond, BC, says a snap election in his province is colliding with previously scheduled municipal elections and threatens to distract voters from crucial local issues.
11: Raising the Bars, an Edmonton historian makes the case for preserving the site of some of the city's most legendary gay bars and shares his own fond memories of the time he spent there.
10: And on a wing and a prayer, and probably another prayer, a pilot describes having to land his small plane unexpectedly on the Trans-Canada Highway near Lake Louise, Alberta. Stay tuned.
11: Thank you. As an artist,

go forward after the events of 2 days ago. We will consider ourselves lucky that there were no lives lost in the synagogue on the holiest day of the year. But we will never normalize anti-Semitism or hate of any kind. And let me be clear, I will not ever see my country that my grandparents worked from nothing to achieve.